0: All Things Considered from NPR News. I'm Scott Detrow.
1: And I'm Juana Summers. As world leaders gather at the United Nations this week, artificial intelligence regulation is on everyone's mind.
2: You will see more pressure from more countries to say we need international agreements about how we control the growth of AI.
0: That story coming up after this newscast.
3: Live from NPR News in Culver City, California, I'm Dwayne Brown. Transportation Secretary Sean Duffy says severed telecom lines that snarled air traffic in the Northeast today have been fixed. NPR's Joel Rose tells us hundreds of flights were canceled or delayed at airports around New York City and Philadelphia.
4: The Federal Aviation Administration says the problems began with a blown circuit at its air traffic control facility in Philadelphia, which also handles traffic at Newark Liberty International Airport. Aviation officials tried to switch to a backup line, but found that it had been cut because of unrelated construction in New Jersey. The impact of the equipment outages spread across the Northeast, with lengthy delays at John F. Kennedy and LaGuardia airports in New York City. The equipment problems overshadowed a long-awaited announcement from leaders at the FAA and the Department of Transportation, who picked the same day to unveil an ambitious plan to use artificial intelligence to manage the nation's airspace. Joel Rose, NPR News, Washington.
3: Customers who use heating oil could pay sharply higher costs this winter as the war with Iran continues. This comes as consumers are already paying more for gas and groceries. NPR's Windsor Johnston reports.
5: The fallout from higher oil prices won't end at the gas pump. Mark Wolf is the head of the National Energy Assistance Directors Association. He says people who depend on heating oil will really feel it when the cold weather arrives.
6: They're getting hit twice because they're already paying more for gasoline, and now their home's heating oil has gone up more than 50% since the start of the war. Last year, paid about $1,750. This year, it could go as high as $3,000.
5: That could be especially difficult for people on fixed incomes. Wolf says the Trump administration has not increased energy assistance and argues that pulling back from clean energy programs leaves families more vulnerable to volatile fuel prices. Windsor Johnston, NPR News.
3: You're listening to NPR. A new poll from NPR and Ipsos finds some people are using artificial intelligence to explore spirituality. NPR's Jason DeRose with that.
7: The poll found that 11% of AI users say they've sought spiritual guidance from artificial intelligence, while 13% say they've used the technology to generate prayers. 15% say they've used it to study scripture. Mallory Newell is with the polling firm Ipsos. She says using AI for curiosity
8: is still very mainstream, even curiosity about morality or faith, but outsourcing your faith to AI, certainly not mainstream.
7: The NPR Ipsos poll found that among those who've used AI, 16% say they've turned to the technology as a discussion partner for moral and ethical questions. Jason DeRose, NPR News.
3: President Trump and China's leader set to meet this week to discuss AI amid rising concerns around the world about its potential threats. The U.S. Treasury Secretary and his Chinese counterpart discussed over the weekend setting up a notification system for reporting AI incidents impacting national security. The competitive tension over AI development comes as both nations worry about AI's potential to attack critical infrastructure. Shares of chip companies led Wall Street higher today. The Dow up more than 360 points. This is NPR News.

0: My 8-year-old has just discovered your music, and we've been listening to it in the car a lot, which has been a lot of fun. I kind of overheard him trying to convince his fellow 8-year-old friend to, you know, get into your music at the same time. He was making a hard sales pitch, and, like, my household is not alone in that fact. I know there were several people in the audience who brought their parents today. Like, you have this multi-generational fan base going on. How do you think about that? Does it affect the way that you kind of think through your playlist when you're on tour?
1: To some extent, I mean, you know, thanks for pointing that out, because I think that my audience, certainly for concerts, is about as multi-generational as you can get, and everybody's enjoying the show on a different level, which is why, like, sometimes I pick songs for the set list that appeals more maybe to kids, like the Milo Murphy theme song and Captain Underpants, and then some songs from the 80s that maybe their parents or grandparents would be more familiar with. So, yeah, I try to make the set list as diverse as possible and try to, you know, make everybody happy at the same time, which isn't always easy.

0: doubt.
1: Does it get harder to stay weird as the years go on?
2: Well, you know, that's an interesting thing because I think the whole Weird Al thing has become kind of ironic because people are saying he's the most normal guy in Hollywood. So it was a nickname that I got in college, and it kind of stuck, and it kind of was descriptive of the music I was putting out and my personality at times. But, you know, I don't have, feel a pressure to be weird or to be on all the time. I think people realize that, like, when I'm out and about in public or, you know, shopping for groceries, I'm not going to be bouncing off the walls.
1: Just regular Al there.
2: Yeah.
1: Will you ever retire?
2: I probably won't be my idea, if that's the case. I mean, I don't feel any real reason to retire. I mean, I'm never going to do a farewell tour. You'll never know when the last tour is. It could be this one.
1: A lot of people do 7 or 8 farewell
2: yes,
1: tours.
2: I don't want to be that person.
1: Lucrative.
2: Yeah, yeah.
1: Well, Al Yankovic, thank you for playing the Tiny Desk, and thank you for talking all things considered.
2: My pleasure. I was the new Olivier. Thought I'd be the toast of
3: Sundance, or maybe Cancun. This is NPR News. 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

0: I've never heard so many bullets fly in such a short amount of time. It was terrifying.
1: An Anchorage police shooting brings attention to problem properties. From Alaska Public Media, this is Statewide News on Alaska News Nightly for Monday, September 21st. Good evening, I'm Casey Grove. Also tonight, a reporter takes a deep dive on President Trump's appointee to the U.S. Arctic Research Commission.
2: He has been making a lot of headlines, making a lot of waves, not just related to Greenland, but also Russia.
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1: State officials say 75 absentee in-person ballots cast by voters in rural Western Alaska communities arrived too late to be counted in last month's primary election. The Alaska Division of Elections blamed a mail delivery delay that affected voters in seven communities, but a spokesperson did not provide more details on the nature of the delay. The division's announcement last week came after officials in the vote-by-mail states of Washington and Oregon said the number of ballots rejected for late postmarks was up sharply this year. On Thursday, the Postmaster General, David Steiner, encouraged by-mail voters in this year's midterm elections to vote early. The state of Alaska accepts absentee ballots postmarked by Election Day and sent from within the U.S. up to 10 days after elections, but that grace period is not always enough. In 2022, for example, ballots from some villages were not fully counted due to mail delays. Michelle Spark, director of Get Out the Native Vote, said the 75 ballots that arrived too late to be counted represent, quote, a measurable loss in participation. She said her organization supports the Division of Elections' announcement that it will reroute absentee in-person ballots from Western Alaska from the regional office in Nome to that in Anchorage.

0: The Air Force is asking for public input on a plan to begin work in an area on Eielson Air Force Base where a small nuclear reactor would be located. KUAC's Tim Ellis reports.
1: Ever since the 1950s, a 20-megawatt coal-fired heat and power plant has provided energy for Eielson. But if all goes according to plan, the base would be the first U.S. military installation to be powered, at least partly, by a 5-megawatt microreactor. The Air Force's proposed site is located near wetlands, so the agency must first ask for public comment on the project, as required by federal law.
2: This is kind of standard procedure for construction in the interior. There's a lot of wetlands in Alaska, and you know, I'm sure that they're following the Clean Water Act and they're going through that process. And so, no, I'm not aware of any concerns with anyone in our agency.
1: Jeff Durham is the director of the Salcha Delta Soil and Water Conservation District. He says his agency is aware of the project, but isn't involved in it. And he says his office probably won't submit comments on it because federal agencies generally comply with federal laws.
2: We're aware of the Air Force's process and how they move forward on stuff like this. And I think that's why you're not going to see a comment from us, is that they follow those rules.
1: Members of the public can offer comments, but they must be submitted to the Eielson Public Affairs Office no later than September 30th. The Air Force has already been gathering data on the site for a draft environmental assessment of the project, as required by federal law. Agency officials said that that work was completed in July. The officials said in an emailed response to questions that the work included delineating wetlands around the site near Spruce Lake, located east of the south end of the main runway. Air Force officials anticipate the project won't require a full-blown environmental impact statement, which would take more time to complete. If federal regulators agree that only a draft environmental assessment is needed, Air Force officials hope to get the microreactor built and operational in 2030. In Delta Junction, I'm Tim Ellis.
0: Earlier this month, Anchorage police shot a man who they say fired a gun at officers after a lengthy standoff following a reported carjacking and assault. But the shooting also brought attention to the home where it happened. Neighbors say they've seen repeated criminal activity there. And now, as Alaska Public Media's Wesley Early reports, police are pursuing a legal process that could force the property to close.
3: Jeremiah Schultz and his wife were sitting at their kitchen table in Midtown when they heard the gunfire.
4: I've never heard so many bullets fly in such a short amount of time. It was terrifying, and

0: in such a short amount of time. It was terrifying, and instinctively we both dropped to the ground right away.
1: It was around 8 p.m. on September 13th, and according to Anchorage police, 29-year-old McQuire Levi opened fire and officers shot back. It happened outside a home that's a few houses down from Schultz. Schultz says he's not surprised that the shooting happened there. He says Anchorage police had shown up in full force two other times this year. Schultz, his wife, and his neighbors also say they've witnessed assaults, drug deals, and other crimes at the home.
0: It's a constant revolving door for people coming and going that are engaged in various illicit things.
1: Officers say that before the recent police shooting, Levi assaulted an elderly man and stole his truck about 3 miles from the house. Police Chief Sean Case provided an update on Levi at a press conference Monday.
2: The suspect was on felony probation for a carjacking charge, and he had escaped approximately 10 days prior to this incident from a residential reentry facility.
1: After police tracked the truck down to the home on East 37th Avenue, officers staked out the area for hours. Case said Levi eventually walked out with a gun in his left pocket, which was captured on police body cameras.
2: What will be able to be seen on the video is the suspect retrieves a firearm from his left front pocket, points in the direction of officers, and fires at least one single round. Four officers fire rounds. As a result, striking the suspect multiple times.
1: Levi was taken to a hospital by fire department medics and survived the shooting. Police say no officers were injured. Levi is now charged with three felonies, including possessing a gun as a felon and assault. Case says more charges are expected related to the carjacking. Case acknowledged that the house where Levi was shot has been a site of criminal activity for a while, and the department will pursue a criminal abatement of the property. That could lead to a range of outcomes, from a mandated closure of the home to holding the owner financially or criminally liable for illegal activity in violation of a court order.
2: You can tie it all together with criminal convictions and significant felony charges. That's when you can start moving to criminally abate that property, because the owner of the residence is not doing the things that he or she needs to do to make sure that that location isn't kind of a nesting ground for criminal activity.
1: Schultz, the neighbor, says even after the police shooting, crime hasn't stopped at the property. He says his neighbors have reportedly seen drugs being dealt in the back alley, and he witnessed someone dropping off what looked like stolen merchandise the next day.
0: Not even 12 hours after the forensics packed up, a truck showed up at 6 o'clock in the morning when my wife was letting the dogs out, and a bunch of e-scooters and bicycles were unloaded into the garage. And then that truck promptly drove away and disappeared.
1: He says he hopes the criminal abatement will put an end to crime in his neighborhood, but he says it could take years.
0: I'm not holding my breath because I can't hold my breath that long. I'm glad it's on the radar, but again, like just the day-to-day lives of our stress level of all my neighbors has increase substantially.
1: For the time being, Schultz says he'll continue to monitor the comings and goings at the house and report serious crimes when he can. Reporting in Anchorage, I'm Wesley Early.
3: Still to come on Alaska News Nightly. 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
4: There is no such thing as too fat of a bear. The fatter a bear is, the healthier that bear is.
3: And that's ahead. Stay with us.
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3: Kenai Peninsula man faces murder charges in connection to human remains found in Soldotna earlier this year. A Kenai grand jury indicted 35-year-old Joseph Mesa last week in the death of 39-year-old Derek Berry. KDLL's Ashlyn O'Hara reports.
7: Alaska State Troopers announced in June that investigators had found human remains at a property in Soldotna, later determined to be Berry, a Soldotna resident who had been reported missing by a family member in early May. Troopers found Berry's body while following up on the missing persons report. Troopers said evidence at the scene suggested Berry's death was suspicious, and the Alaska Bureau of Investigation took over the case. At the end of May, the state

0: medical examiner classified Barry's death as a homicide. In a short statement Friday, troopers said they had identified Mesa as a suspect at the time, but did not arrest him. Mesa was arrested last month as part of a separate case. A grand jury handed up its indictment of Mesa on Wednesday. On Friday, state prosecutors added three new criminal counts, including misconduct involving a corpse, criminal mischief, and theft. In a narrative accompanying the new charges, Kenai District Attorney Dan Striegel wrote that Barry and Mesa came into contact 3 days before Barry's family reported him missing, while Barry was confronting a friend of Mesa's. According to the charges, Mesa told multiple people before and after Barry is believed to have been killed, he was taking Barry, quote, to the train station. Prosecutors say that is a reference to the television show Yellowstone, in which the phrase is a euphemism for killing someone and disposing of the body. Several days later, troopers stopped a woman driving Barry's vehicle in Soldotna. The woman said her boyfriend had purchased the vehicle from Mesa. Troopers found what looked like human blood in the trunk and later confirmed it was a DNA match for Barry. Troopers also found a bag with Mesa's information and a shotgun in the vehicle. In an interview with troopers, Mesa said he drove Barry away from the altercation with Mesa's friend. Mesa told troopers Barry had a weapon and was intoxicated and sad about the death of his brother days before. Mesa told troopers he helped Barry sell his truck, and then Barry walked to an unknown location. State prosecutors say phone records are inconsistent with Mesa's story. Troopers later found Barry's body in a Connex container buried near a bus in which Mesa lived. State prosecutors say Mesa evaded in-person contact with law enforcement until he was arrested in August. State troopers had asked for the public's help in locating Mesa in mid-June. According to the grand jury indictment, law enforcement officials have executed more than 50 search warrants while investigating Barry's death. Mesa pleaded not guilty during an initial court appearance Friday in Kenai. A superior court judge set Mesa's bail at $1 million. Mesa is represented by a public defender and is next scheduled to appear in court in October. The public defender's office in Kenai did not respond to a request for comment. Reporting in Soldotna, I'm Ashlyn O'Hara.
1: As interest in an increasingly ice-free Arctic grows, so has interest in the Trump-appointed chair of the U.S. Arctic Research Commission. Thomas Danz is a venture capitalist from Texas, described as a MAGA influencer, and since December has chaired the commission, which advises Congress and the President on what to study in the Arctic. Unlike his predecessors, Danz has no background in scientific research. But what he does have, according to a recent story by ProPublica, is a fondness for Russia and business ties to a Dutch shipbuilder he has championed as a source of new icebreakers for the U.S. ProPublica reporter Heather Vogel wrote the story and says Danz has also helped advance President Trump's goal of taking over Greenland.
2: He's mostly really just backed Trump basically in the press. He's talked to the foreign press a good bit. One of the most notable things about the job he has now is that he gets invited to these international conferences all over the world where there are high-level diplomats and government officials from a lot of different countries where, you know, he's talking about this. And he's a pretty charming guy when he's talking. He can sometimes he'll say things that definitely have an edge to them. But he's sort of making an effort to make something of a case for strengthening those ties and echoing Trump, really, on the importance of Greenland to U.S. national security, at least according to Trump, although I've heard experts say that there is not a pressing reason for the U.S. to have control over Greenland for that reason.
1: Speaking of comments that he's made, you had a quote of his in your ProPublica story, and I just wanted to read that. It says, quote, "We want a peaceful Arctic. We want a peaceful world. Russia and the United States got to get along for that to happen," end quote. And, another name in your story that's familiar to Alaskans is Fran Ulmer, the former commission chair and the former Alaska lieutenant governor. And what did she tell you about that statement, and I guess statements like that Danz has made?
2: Right. And, you know, so basically, not just on Greenland, but also on Russia, he's taken these foreign policy stands, and that's not something that the chair of the Arctic Research Commission has typically done, according to Ms. Ulmer and other people I've talked to. This is like a commission that really hasn't made a lot of waves, and they have often been very somewhat bipartisan in their approach and somewhat measured in trying to understand what the needs and priorities are for the Arctic. And he has been making a lot of headlines, making a lot of waves, not just related to Greenland, but also Russia. He has, that is one of the more notable things if you, as I have, listened to a lot of these appearances that he's, you know, made internationally. One of the biggest themes to emerge from them is him talking about the need for the U.S. and Russia to reestablish normal relations, which were interrupted when Russia invaded Ukraine in 2022.
1: A big focus of your story was Dan's relationship with this particular shipbuilder, and I wonder if you could tell me more about that.
2: Right. He has his own consultancy called Almaranta Strategies. And he'd announced on LinkedIn that he was, before he was appointed, he'd announced that he was very excited to announce he's working with Damen Shipyards Group, which he called one of the world's leading shipbuilders, to bring some of the best icebreakers in the world to the United States. So that was a relationship that he had going into his appointment as chairman. And interestingly, like, that's the sort of relationship that I would say maybe most presidential appointees would need to disclose in ethics forms that are filed when you take one of these offices. But the Arctic Research Commission members and the chair are not subject to the same requirements. The law exempts them and does not consider them to be government employees. So we don't have a ton of visibility into, you know, whether he has other potential conflicts of interest.
1: Interesting. Yeah. And as you noted, I mean, has through his role with the commission has access to government information. And that was a concern that folks had. And I mean, I had a question sort of pop up as I was reading this. You know, considering other Trump appointees, is this even considered a conflict of interest anymore?
2: You know, the White House told us that because the commission members aren't required to file the same forms and are not considered government employees, that Dance does not have a conflict. And I've spoke with some experts on government ethics who said that, unfortunately, there's been a number of senior officials who have had similar situations where they had sort of outside work that was somewhat related to the public roles that they were also playing.
1: That was ProPublica reporter Heather Vogel, who recently wrote a story about Thomas Dans, the chair of the U.S. Arctic Research Commission. Find that full story at ProPublica.org.
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3: The greatest compliment to a public media station is when a listener becomes a member. 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
1: Well, it's Fat Bear Week. The brown bears of Katmai National Park and Preserve have gotten really chubby this summer, and starting tomorrow, you can vote for your favorite heavyset hopeful. Park Ranger Sarah Bruce says the bigger the bear, the better.
5: There is no such thing as too fat of a bear. The fatter a bear is, the healthier that bear is.
1: The Katmai bears have been bulking up on what officials say are unusually large sockeye salmon runs. And this year, there are even more bears vying for the fattest bear title. 16 contenders, including, for the first time, entire bear families. Bruce says the new additions highlight the challenges mother bears face fattening up their offspring.
5: And then to kind of show off how the mothers have to feed not only themselves, but all of these other cubs with them too. So they've got to work even harder.
1: Fat Bear Week started in 2014 as a one-day celebration. The bears have since become internet celebrities, drawing fans from all over the world. Landon Norman lives in Arkansas and runs a popular Fat Bear Week Facebook group. He says the competition offers a reprieve from the everyday stressors of life. There's no division, he says, just fat bears.
6: I love just the community aspect of it. I love being able to make new friends.
1: This year's 16 rotund rivals include some familiar competitors like Chunk, last year's weighty winner. Online voting opens tomorrow and runs through September 29th. St. Peter's by the Sea Episcopal Church in Sitka is listed on the National Register of Historic Places that deems it worthy of preservation by the National Park Service. As KCAW's Lauren Salemo reports, ongoing restoration work aims to conserve the 19th century church.
7: Guard them, we pray, from the dangers of the sea.
8: Every Sunday, a prayer is read for seafaring Sitkins at St. Peter's by the Sea. Built in 1899, it's one of the oldest Episcopal churches in Alaska.
7: And may those who fish for a living come home with overflowing fruits of their labors and hearts full of gratitude for the work you have called them to do.
8: As its name suggests, St. Peter's by the Sea used to be right along the water, but today it's separated from Crescent Harbor by Lincoln Street, a stretch of grass, and a pedestrian walkway.
9: Lincoln Street wasn't here. It was Beach Road, and it was just a gravel road just above the beach.
8: That's Mim McConnell, the senior warden of St. Peter's. She says the building shows its age.
9: We live in a really wet environment, and we all know what happens to a house that isn't taken care of. Rain and wind can destroy it pretty quickly.
8: Renovations have been underway, which will help the building better withstand the elements and preserve its storied features, like its bell. It was made in Philadelphia. To reach Sitka in the 19th century, it was shipped thousands of miles around to the southern tip of South America. Once it got here, the church realized the bell tower they had already put up was too small.
9: I mean, you're not going to send a bell back.
8: So a bigger bell tower was built. And there's another detail that came about by mistake. Above the front doors, in the middle of the circular stained glass window, there's the Star of David.
9: That was apparently intended for someplace else, and we got the wrong one. At least that's the story that's been passed down.
8: In 2024, a stonemason helped repair stone buttresses and the staircase out front. The next step is to add gutters and replace the weathered cedar shakes on the roof with composite shingles next spring.
9: You can see how some homes around town left alone will eventually collapse, and so that could happen here.
8: Between the church and its rectory, McConnell estimates repairs will total near $1 million. It's a tall order, but she says grants and donations will help keep the building standing and its doors open. Reporting in Sitka, I'm Lauren Salemo.
1: An educator in Metlakatla near Ketchikan was recently honored for his tenure as superintendent. He's being recognized as Alaska's Superintendent of the Year for his leadership skills, creativity, and dedication to the community. As KRBD's Hunter Morrison reports, the award came as a surprise to its recipient.
10: On a recent summer day, tall Lindsay was doing maintenance work in Metlakatla's high school gym when his phone rang. On the line was the executive director of the Alaska Council of School Administrators, informing Lindsay that he was named the state's 2027 top superintendent. Lindsay didn't even know he was nominated.
11: So I was humbled. Very appreciative, but I was humbled that they chose me.
10: Alaska superintendents can be nominated by anyone who has personal knowledge of their performance and qualifications. The selection committee, composed of former winners, veteran superintendents, and community leaders, looks not only at a nominee's commitment to students, but to their colleagues and community. Lindsay's qualifications and time with the district stood out to them.
12: And I think because he's worked with so many of the different positions in the district, he really truly understands the challenges that are faced by employees. At every level.
10: That's Lisa Parity, the nonprofit's executive director. Although she wasn't part of the selection committee, she's known Lindsay for years. He's active in the Alaska Superintendents Association, which is a branch of the state's Council of School Administrators. Parity says Lindsay is respected around the state.
12: He's deeply committed to serving his own district, but also the children across Alaska. And so I think that was something that folks really appreciated about him.
10: Lindsay has been with the Rural 3 School District for over 20 years. He started in Metlakatla as a temporary maintenance worker, then taught auto mechanics. He was then high school principal before starting his superintendency in 2019. And since then, colleagues say he's adopted a research-based curriculum and has been a proponent of professional development in the district. Lindsay is also credited for enhancing the district's career and technical education programming. That includes its scuba and rescue diver courses, which provide career development in commercial diving and mariculture. Parity says she traveled to Metlakatla in mid-September to present Lindsay with the award. When she left, Parity says she was confident that Lindsay was absolutely deserving of the award.
12: Todd's leadership is really grounded in student-first mindset, and I think it's really clear that he leads with his head and his heart, and he recognizes that education is ultimately about people and relationships and creating opportunities for every child to succeed.
10: Lindsay says long-term leadership in the district is key to its stability. It recently received a Cognia accreditation, which certifies that a school or district meets certain educational standards. Lindsay says Alaska has a lot of great superintendents who have managed much more difficult challenges than he has. Even so, he says the award gives the school district great exposure for all it's doing.
11: It's just a reflection of hard work with a lot of people working together, and I want to share this award with everybody that I work with, and I think this is an incredible district.
10: Parity believes this is the first time a superintendent from Metlakatla has been recognized by the Alaska Council of School Administrators in its decades-long history. Over a half dozen superintendents from around the state were nominated for the 2027 award. Lindsay will go on to represent Alaska at the National Superintendent Competition in Georgia this February. Reporting in Ketchikan, I'm Hunter Morrison.
1: And that's all for this edition of Alaska News Nightly. 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We had reports tonight from Tim Ellis in Delta Junction, Wesley Early and Ava White in Anchorage, Ashlyn O'Hara in Soldotna, Lauren Salemo in Sitka, and Hunter Morrison in Ketchikan. Our audio engineer tonight is Tobin Shelby. Patrick Gilchrist is our producer, and I'm Casey Grove. Good night.

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0: This is KYUK, public radio for the Yukon-Kuskokwim Delta. I'm Evan Erickson. The Akyechuk Police Department and Akyechuk Search and Rescue are working to locate a missing Akyechuk resident. Jonathan Lomack was last seen leaving Bethel by boat at 10:30 p.m. on Wednesday. The 59-year-old was headed upriver to his home community of Akyechuk. Lomack's boat was found several miles below Akyechuk with his phone still inside. The keys to the vessel were found inland near the boat. Mark Mata with the Akyechuk Police Department said they received support on Thursday from Alaska State Troopers who surveyed the area by helicopter. Bethel Search and Rescue, which initially found the boat, also supported the local team. Friday morning, Akyechuk PD and Search and Rescue resumed their search on the ground using drones, dredge bars, as well as sonar technology. They also received help from Kwikluk Search and Rescue Friday, as well as Nebusquiak Search and Rescue over the weekend. Lomack was last seen wearing a camouflage jacket with blue jeans and a black baseball cap. Responders are asking anyone with information to call Mata at 544-1964. Mata says anyone willing to donate gas to aid in the search can contact him as well. Again, that's 544-1964. Kyle Reardon, nominated to be a federal judge in Alaska, had a confirmation hearing last week in the U.S. Senate Judiciary Committee. Reardon previously worked as an Army judge advocate and a federal prosecutor. He's now a federal magistrate judge in Anchorage, a position he's held since 2021. Senator Lisa Murkowski introduced him at the hearing.
1: Mr. Reardon has handled more than 3,000 criminal and almost 500 civil matters. He's also been selected to serve on various Ninth Circuit committees. You know, this is an individual that is not only qualified for this position, he is ready to hit the ground running as a U.S. District Court judge.
0: Reardon was among six nominees at the hearing Wednesday, and senators focused their questions more on the others. Reardon gave a brief opening statement.
2: Sitting here today, I realize that I have far surpassed what I thought was possible from a legal career when I applied to law school. I'm thankful that my skills and good fortune have allowed me to serve the people of this country and of my state.
0: Democratic senators pressed the nominees to say who won the 2020 presidential election. It's some senators' litmus test for a nominee's independence from President Trump. None of the judicial nominees would acknowledge that Joe Biden won the popular vote, saying it would be inappropriate to weigh in on a matter of political controversy. Reardon said he agreed with that response. The committee didn't announce when it will vote on the nominees. The Alaska Supreme Court is set to rule in a civil case that could reshape how state courts evaluate law enforcement officers' use of force. The justices heard oral arguments last week in a lawsuit over a Kotzebue police sergeant's shooting of an Alaska Native man experiencing a mental health crisis in 2022. KOTZ's Desiree Hagen reports, and a warning to listeners, some details of this story may be disturbing.
3: It began as a welfare check. The family of then 32-year-old Luke Outwater reported that he was missing and suicidal. Kotzebue Police Sergeant David Mike Cox and Corporal Robert Odom found Outwater walking with two other people, his back turned, with a knife in his hand, on an unpopulated road near Kotzebue's airport. Cox pulled up close to Outwater, exited his vehicle, approached Outwater, and told him to put the knife down. Video from police body cameras shows what happened next.
4: Put the knife down.
5: Wait, no.
4: Put it down.
3: Outwater turned with the knife drawn, walked towards Cox, who shot Outwater twice, once in the chest and once in the shoulder. About 15 seconds elapsed from when Cox exited his vehicle to when he shot Outwater. Jason Scala is Outwater's attorney.
6: And if you actually watch the video, what does he say after he shoots Luke? Luke, why did you make me shoot you? Why did you make me shoot you? And Luke did exactly what all of his training told him would happen if you don't follow it. He was blaming Luke for his own decisions that created the situation.
3: Outwater survived and sued the city of Kotzebue and Cox, alleging that Cox's actions escalated a mental health crisis into a deadly encounter. A lower court dismissed the case, citing qualified immunity, a legal doctrine that shields police officers from personal liability taken while doing their jobs. Scala argues the court should have looked at the circumstances of the shooting, not just the few seconds leading up to it.
6: We're not asking this court to hold that Sergeant Cox used reasonable force. We're asking it to hold that the Superior Court did not make a determination on summary judgment by examining only the 5 seconds of this encounter.
3: Scala points to Corporal Odom, the other officer on the scene who stayed back at a distance. Unlike Cox, Scala says Odom followed crisis intervention training. Scala also cites a U.S. Supreme Court ruling last year called Barnes v. Felix, which held that courts must consider the totality of circumstances leading up to the use of deadly force, not just the moment that force was used. Kotzebue City Attorney Joe Evans says that ruling doesn't change anything for Alaska. He says state courts have used a broader standard for looking at police use of force for over 2 decades. Evans says Cox's overall conduct following the shooting showed he was a reasonable officer acting in good faith.
7: Afterwards, he saved Outwater's life by stopping the bleeding before the ambulance could get there. That's on the body cam, too.
3: Timothy Bowman represents Cox. He says Cox was reacting to an active threat, a man who ignored commands to drop a knife, then charged at him.
8: Sergeant Cox didn't approach with his firearm drawn. He wasn't berating Mr. Outwater. He simply asked him to put his knife down.
3: Cox has since resigned from the Kotzebue Police Department. He left in 2024 after a Facebook comment using a racial slur made on South Carolina's Sheriff Department's post about two black suspects became public. The state Supreme Court justices pressed both sides on how far back a court should examine an officer's actions while considering qualified immunity. The justices did not give an indication as to how they would rule and adjourned, saying they would issue a written opinion at a later date. In Kotzebue, I'm Desiree Hagen.
0: This is KYUK News. I'm Evan Erickson. 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

Good evening, Jingwei Gaogua. Today is Monday, September 21st, 2026. Let's take a look at KYUK's weather for Basel and the Kisco Quim Delta tonight. Partly cloudy with a low around 33, northwest wind 10 to 15 miles per hour. Tomorrow, partly sunny with a high near 47, west wind 5 to 10 miles per hour. For the lower Kisco Quim Valley tonight, mostly cloudy with a low around 31, west wind 5 to 10 miles per hour. Tomorrow, isolated showers before 10 a.m., partly sunny with a high near 46, west wind around 5 miles per hour. And for Anchorage tonight, showers mainly before 7 p.m., patchy fog after 1 a.m., with a low around 38, south wind around 5 miles per hour. Tomorrow, patchy fog before 10 a.m., otherwise partly sunny with a high near 53, northeast wind around 5 miles per hour, becoming northwest in the afternoon. And for the vessel tides, a high tide of 4 feet at 2 p.m. and a low tide of half of a foot at 11:30 p.m. Sunrise time this morning was at 8:27 a.m. Sunset time will be at 8:51 p.m. We are for listening to KYUK 640 a.m. Mani Mamtukish.

0: I get along with the police department directors, I get along with the octate, the lieutenant, the king, the secure, the lights, I get along with them. Chance and low make a clan room, dance hot, mum dress, and guy, look on, I can 10:30 PM, being a written September 16, 1959, and got a cool cat, Mohlun in Unami, and I get along with them. 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
1: Today is Monday, September 21st, 2026. Let's take a look at KYUK's Tinder Drums announcements. The Yukon Cusco Kumdalta Regional Hospital Emergency Department entrance is closed until October 20th. Please use the hospital's main entrance for emergency room access during this closure and follow signs to ER. YKHC Behavioral Health invites everyone to attend their wellness and recovery event at the Vessel Hospital Blueberry Conference Room this Friday, September 20th. 25th from 8 a.m. to 5 p.m. to hear inspiring speakers, learn about resources, and more. YKHC Behavioral Health invites everyone to participate in a wellness recovery walk followed by a barbecue lunch at the Ayaganagavik Healing Center behind the Bethel Post Office from noon to 3 p.m. this Saturday, September 26th. If you have any other Tuna Drums messages, please email your messages to radio@kyuk.org or call 543-3131. Kuyana Jaknak for listening to KYUK 640 AM. 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

0: you know, we're doing so well. And they'll take the most positive story and make it as negative as possible.
1: President Trump is yet again in a showdown with the White House press corps after he moved to bar journalists from three news outlets.
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1: I'm Juana Summers.
2: And I'm Scott Detrow. This hour, we'll speak to a past president of the White House Correspondents Association about the stakes when the president's actions aren't being covered.
1: Also, a look at how the president is wielding power and the political strategy behind his choices.
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2: Plus, data centers are reshaping politics and your neighborhood.
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5: Live from NPR News in Washington, I'm Ryland Barton. President Trump and New York City Mayor Zoran Mamdani met today in Manhattan, talking about housing and immigration. The two leaders have run hot and cold with each other in the past, but during a press conference, Trump offered praise for Mamdani. NPR's Brian Mann reports.
6: Many Republicans have sought to vilify Mamdani, a Democratic socialist and New York City's first Muslim mayor. He's been featured in GOP attack ads ahead of the midterm election. But speaking outside the mayor's official residence, Trump, a native New Yorker, patted Mamdani on the back and spoke warmly, saying he's got, quote, great potential. This was Mamdani's third meeting with Trump. The mayor described their closed-door talk as constructive.
7: I shared my very strong opinions about how we can keep New Yorkers safe, how we can keep immigrant New Yorkers safe, and how important immigrant New Yorkers, especially Haitian New Yorkers, are.
6: Mamdani also wants Trump's help building a 12,000-unit affordable housing project. Brian Mann, NPR News, New York.
5: The man shot in his car by an ICE officer in Austin yesterday is being held in a detention center with a bullet in his back, according to his attorney. As Katie McAfee of member station KUT reports, his attorney says he was delivering food orders when he was sideswiped by an unmarked vehicle, then shot at multiple times.
8: 28-year-old Wilbur Rafael Garces Perez is originally from Venezuela. He told reporters over the phone in Spanish that he spent 4 hours in the hospital before being released with a bullet still lodged near the back of his neck. A spokesperson for his attorney interpreted the phone call.
9: When he arrived at the detention center at 4 a.m., he also complained about the pain and he had to sleep on the floor.
8: Garces Perez's attorneys say he entered the U.S. legally through a Biden-era parole program the Trump administration canceled. The Department of Homeland Security says Garces Perez had a final order of removal and that the agency is investigating the shooting. For NPR News, I'm Katie McAfee in Austin.
5: The Nasdaq hit a new record today as tech stocks, including Meta, soared and oil prices dropped. NPR's John Ruich has more.
10: The rally came in part from a slightly strange place, Apple's App Store. Earlier this month, Meta released a product called Muse, which is an artificial intelligence agent that can do digital tasks for users. Now the Muse app is number one on the App Store with positive reviews. Meta's share price rose more than 11%. And since Muse is an AI product that requires computational power, shares in several chip companies also jumped. AMD ended the day up 10%. Intel rose 12%. And chip designer Arm Holdings leapt 17%. Crude oil prices were down, as were Treasury yields, both of which are also generally considered good for stocks. John Ruich, NPR News.
5: The National Hurricane Center says the tropical cyclone named Polo is now a hurricane in the Pacific Ocean. It's expected to become a major hurricane by Wednesday. It could bring up to a foot of rain to parts of coastal Mexico. You're listening to NPR News from Washington. A federal appeals court ruled in favor of a new Missouri congressional map backed by President Trump, but it ordered the ruling not to be implemented for a week or until the U.S. Supreme Court can weigh in. It's the latest in the confusing back-and-forth court battle over the map, which was drawn by the Republican-led legislature to help the party keep control of Congress this year. Officials have already sent ballots to citizens overseas and military voters. The Trump administration is fast-tracking logging in some areas recently burned by wildfires. Oregon Public Broadcasting's April Ehrlich reports.
11: The U.S. Forest Service is proposing to log about 5,000 acres in central Oregon, where a wildfire burned this summer. The agency gave local tribes, counties, and the public just 1 week to weigh in. The Trump administration is invoking a new policy that fast-tracks post-fire logging. Environmental groups say the Forest Service is rushing a sensitive process. Eric Fernandez is with Oregon Wild.
12: this project may be the first of many where we see excessive logging on public lands after a fire with near zero public process.
11: Researchers say wildlife needs some dead trees left behind for food and shelter. Timber groups say those trees are a fire risk and need to be removed quickly before the wood quality degrades. For NPR News, I'm April Ehrlich in Portland, Oregon.
5: A tiny wildcat newly identified as a species in Bolivia has become an unlikely tourist attraction. Visitors have flocked to a wildlife sanctuary near La Paz, hoping to catch a glimpse of Tigrino, but it's easily stressed by people, so caretakers keep them out of public view. This is NPR News from Washington.
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0: 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I'm Juana Summers.
1: And I'm Scott Detrow. Three major news outlets are suing President Trump over his decision to ban their journalists from the White House. Other news outlets are also standing up for their colleagues. It is the latest escalation in the president's long-running campaign to discredit the news media over what he sees as unflattering coverage. NPR's Scott Horsley spent a decade covering the White House before he became our economics correspondent, and he joins us now. Hey, Scott.
2: Hi, good to be with you.
1: So what's the basis for the news outlet's lawsuit?
2: The three targeted media outlets, CNN, MSNBC, and Politico, say the president's decision to bar some journalists from the White House and not others is a violation of the First Amendment. They also say their due process rights were violated because they didn't get any notice or chance to challenge this decision. Trump made it clear in his comments to other reporters last week that he was unhappy with the kinds of stories these three outlets have been telling.
3: They purposely write negative news, and they do that because they want to try and diminish the Republicans and a Republican administration.
2: Over the weekend, journalists from those three outlets were denied access to the White House grounds, and they had their press passes confiscated. They're asking a judge to immediately return those press credentials, renew their access to the White House, and we expect a court hearing on Wednesday.
1: What is the White House saying about this?
2: The White House put out a statement this afternoon saying access is a privilege, not a right. But the media outlets argue that once access has been granted to some reporters, you can't turn away others just because you don't like the tone of their coverage. You know, Trump is not happy with that tone, and he's threatened to lock out other news organizations as well.
3: New York Times is still fake. Washington Post is disgusting. I mean, they're disgusting. I don't get it. Why would they be? You know, we're doing so well. And they'll take the most positive story and make it as negative as possible.
2: There have been a lot of negative stories lately. You know, the war with Iran appears to be stalemated. That's pushing energy prices up, adding to people's frustration with the high cost of living. The president's own approval rating is low, and that could cost Republicans in the upcoming midterms. But as the media outlets argue in their lawsuit, the Constitution does not allow the president to deny the press their First Amendment rights just because he doesn't like the content of their reporting.
1: Reporters and outlets who cover the White House often collaborate so much. How is the rest of the press corps pushing back?
2: Well, other TV networks in particular have rallied in support of their colleagues, who are also their competitors. CNN was scheduled to serve as the TV pooler today, meaning they would supply TV pictures and sound to all the other networks. Of course, CNN can't do that while they're barred from the White House grounds. And in solidarity with CNN, the other major TV networks agreed to boycott the pool. As a result, there was no network feed this afternoon of the president's ribbon cutting at the new White House helipad. Other parts the press corps have taken similar steps, including the still photographers. NPR announced this evening we will not be using any audio from White House events while this is playing out. And, you know, for a president who has always lived for media attention, even when it is unflattering, that blackout could be the most powerful response.
1: Scott, help people understand who maybe aren't glued to White House coverage and political coverage minute by minute. What is at stake here?
2: This is not really about whether some CNN or Politico reporter gets shut out of the White House for a day or two. The reason those reporters are there, whether from CNN or the New York Times or NPR, is to be the eyes and ears of the American people. Because the public has a right to see and hear what their government's up to without the president using his Sharpie as an editor's pen. Ever since he came to power, Trump has tried to delegitimize the news media, calling it fake news or enemies of the people. And unfortunately, that has sown a lot of distrust that's likely to linger, even if a court does act quickly and order these journalists reinstated.
1: NPR's Scott Horsley, thank you so much.
2: You're welcome.
1: For more on all of this, I talked to Bloomberg's Jeff Mason. He's a longtime White House correspondent and a past president of the White House Correspondents Association. Jeff and I spoke before NPR made that decision about using sound of President Trump. Jeff, good to talk to you.
4: It's good to be with you.
1: Let's start with this. What is your response to the White House's argument today that access to the White House is a privilege, not a right?
4: I would just reflect on the First Amendment and the fact that the founders of the United States put it in the Constitution that there is freedom of the press and freedom of speech. And so the ability of reporters, including my colleagues at CNN and MS Now and Politico, to report on what the president does and says and wants to do is protected. It's protected speech and it's protected in terms of

0: the freedom of the press. And so that's what the founders envisioned, and that's what we do, and that's why we show up, and all of our colleagues should have the ability to do that.
1: I want to talk a little bit about the TV pool situation. Help people listening understand why this matters, why that affects the coverage, what people see of the president.
0: Well, let me explain what a pool is first. The WHCA created pooling decades ago because the president holds events in spaces that aren't always big enough to get the entire press corps in. So there are 13 journalists that travel with the president wherever he goes on Air Force One and go into the Oval Office when he's holding events there. Part of that 13-member press pool is the TV pool, and that's made up of the five big networks. And they rotate which network takes their day or travels with the president. And today it was CNN's day. And instead of putting another network in, say Fox or CBS, or NBC, or among those five, they decided to not put anyone in out of solidarity with CNN. And that is a big deal because it means there wasn't video, as Scott was saying before, and it also shows solidarity amongst competing networks that work together on the pool, but are also competing with each other for news and for viewers.
1: I covered the White House for a bit. I filled those radio pool seats many times.
0: Yes,
1: and I will say, when people ask me about covering the White House, one thing people ask a lot is, why don't you all stand up for each other more? When President Trump attacks a reporter, why don't you all defend that reporter? This is your colleague. This is your peer. And there have been calls for years for the White House press corps to push back a little bit more and stand up. I'll note, when you were the president of the White House Correspondents Association, you said an attack on any of us is an attack on all of us. Why do you think a step like this wasn't taken until now?
0: I can tell you, because I've been in the leadership of the press corps, that it is hard to rally the entire press corps and all of these organizations together to make one decision and to back each other. I do think we back each other in practice every day by asking follow-ups, for example, if the president is critical of one reporter. I know that I see some people on social media wishing that we would just walk out of the room or retort back to the president, but we show our support by asking a follow-up question and by sticking to our jobs of reporting the news.
1: Any sense from your personal perspective why this step was taken now and not, say, when the AP, I mean, as down the middle and fair as you could be at the Associated Press, when the AP was blocked from access to parts of the White House, why wasn't something as drastic as this taken?
0: Well, I appreciate you bringing that up, because not only was AP blocked, but the other wires were kicked out as well of our daily spots in the pool, Reuters and Bloomberg. So there's frustrating, I think, sometimes to not feel that solidarity from the very beginning, but we're feeling and seeing it now, and that's important, and I hope to see that continue.
1: Can you give us a sense of what these conversations were like during the first Trump administration? When you were on the WHCA board, you were president, and President Trump tried to make similar moves. He took away CNN reporter Jim Acosta's hard pass, among other steps. They were ultimately overturned by courts, but the WHCA had a lot of conversations behind the scenes. What were those like?
0: We did, and I can give you a window into that, even starting with the transition in 2016. There were people within Trump's orbit who were talking about or considering moving the press out of the press room entirely and taking the pool off of Air Force One. So I'm proud of those negotiations having led to us staying here. I also think it was reflective of something that people didn't necessarily know around Trump at the beginning, which was he quite likes having the ability to say, hey, bring in the pool. I want this coverage. And having these long cabinet meetings, for example, which were covered by the press corps. Remember, this is a former reality television president, or reality television host, rather, who became president. So he's very keen to have cameras around. All of that said, he has maintained his criticism of the press and using the term fake news and enemy of the people. And that rhetoric is damaging and has been deliberately damaging to the credibility of the press corps. And as I used to say when I was president of the association, I think the way we stand up against that is just by continuing to do robust and good work.
1: One of the things that Trump has shown is how easy it is to go around the mainstream press. Do you think there's a downside here to this standoff that the answer could be more people with YouTube streams who aren't professional journalists, who don't have journalistic ethics?
0: Look, I've covered the White House for 18 years. I remember at the beginning of the Obama years being outraged as a reporter when the White House first put something out on Twitter instead of sending it to us by email. And, of course, that's ludicrous now to think about. So
1: yeah.
0: Everything changes. But you know, I don't think you can have the same reach with a YouTuber as you can with all of the major media organizations. And so I think that will end up being something that this White House and this president probably reflect on.
1: One thing I'm pretty aware of, and I'm sure you are as well, and we can just work through this together, is that a lot of people in the U.S. do not feel too bad for Washington reporters, you know?
0: Yeah.
1: What would you say to a skeptical listener who says, this is just more self-important whining from the media?
0: Well, I'm okay with that, Scott. I'm fine with working this out with you, but my answer to that is again, to look back at the Constitution, is that this profession and the work that we do is part of a healthy democracy, and it doesn't matter if some people, including the President of the United States, don't like our coverage. What's important is that we have the right to do that coverage and continue to report on the presidency, and the White House, as well as the rest of the administration. And I would use that also as a moment to just mention that this attack on the press is not limited to just the White House press corps. It's mm-hmm. been part of a pattern, including the Pentagon, including the Treasury Department, which mm-hmm. just in the last few weeks prevented Bloomberg and the New York Times and the Wall Street Journal from covering a finance minister's meeting.
1: That's Bloomberg's Jeff Mason, longtime White House correspondent. Thank you so much.
0: My pleasure.

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1: 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I'm Scott Detrow.
2: And I'm Juana Summers. In a time when Americans seem so divided, one issue might be uniting them: data centers. Everyday Americans are setting aside partisan politics and uniting against county and city governments to protest these massive projects in their communities. As NPR's Scott Newman reports, these conflicts have the potential to reshape politics and grassroots activism.
3: In Sterling, Virginia, some say progress sounds like this.
4: When you come up, when you walk to my, can you hear that noise? That is all the time. That is all the time.
3: Hari Duway and her family live in a row of townhouses located a few hundred feet from Vantage VA2, an 18-acre data center campus that went online last year. It's the first, and so far only, data center in Virginia's Loudoun County to produce its own electricity on site. 8 natural gas-fired turbines provide that power. They're the main cause of the noise that she and her neighbors hear around the clock.
4: My kid's room is right in the front of our house, and sometimes I've had issues falling asleep, especially when those generators are going off.
3: Across the country, local leaders are being held to account over allowing data centers that deliver more tax revenue, but also bring a host of concerns over electricity demand and water consumption. And in several states, local elected officials have signed non-disclosure agreements with data center developers that have sowed suspicion and galvanized opposition. These fights show how much this issue is testing American democracy, starting at the local level.
5: This is a real grassroots movement.
3: That's Darrell West, a senior fellow at the Brookings Institution. He says that in an otherwise deeply divided country, this is a rare moment of bipartisanship. It's an issue that crosses political lines and upends traditional alliances.
5: People just feel like they no longer have control over the technology. That worries them. They worry about the impact on their children. They see technology as an existential threat.
3: John Stevenson of Vantage Data Centers, the developer responsible for the facility in Sterling, acknowledges an initial failure to properly address the community's concerns.
6: In retrospect, it might have been better to engage earlier and more proactively with some of these questions and answers.
3: Nationwide, the data center industry has responded with slick ads aimed at reinforcing the benefits to communities, such as jobs and lower taxes, and downplaying the negatives.
7: They say data centers waste precious water, raise your electric bill, and don't benefit the community. Good thing QTS does things differently.
3: Julie Briskman is at the forefront of the data center debate in Loudoun County, which has more than 250 of them, the highest concentration in the world. That's put her in demand from others wanting to fight the centers in their own communities.
8: I get calls from Delaware, from Ohio. I have spoken to people in Texas about, what do we do? They're knocking on our door. What do we do?
3: Briskman is a Democrat on the County Board of Supervisors. She's running a primary challenge against the board's chairperson, a fellow Democrat who has shown past support for data centers. Briskman helped push the board to pause new applications last week.
8: We are the case study, not just for the region, but for the nation.
3: Briskman says it's too late to turn back the clock on Vantage VA2 and other data centers that are already under construction. She says everyone is now eyeing Loudoun as a canary in the coal mine.
9: I'm Scott.
10: Scott, Steve Black.
9: Nice to meet you.
10: Welcome to Adamstown.
3: Across the state border in Maryland's Frederick County, Steve Black has also joined the fight. He owns a nursery in Adamstown where he raises a variety of trees for landscaping. About a mile from his farm, a new 2,000-acre data center is under construction. It dwarfs Sterling's Vantage VA2. Black is part of a grassroots group that opposes further expansion of the project. He says the lessons of Loudoun County need to be heeded.
9: We don't need to figure this out from scratch in Frederick County.
3: He's worried about water and electricity.
9: At full build out, this is supposed to use about twice the amount of electricity the city of Baltimore uses.
3: Black now describes himself as a single-issue voter and a regular attendee at late-night county board meetings whenever the subject is on the agenda. In November, he plans to support a diverse slate of local candidates with just one requirement. They must oppose data centers.
9: Some people are Democrats that I'm supporting and some are Republicans, and it no longer matters to me.
3: Black says it feels good to do politics about real issues and not just the color of the jersey you're wearing. Scott Newman, NPR News, Adamstown, Maryland.
1: Time now for My Unsung Hero, our series with the team at the Hidden Brain podcast, stories of people whose kindness left a lasting impression. Today's story comes from Reed Norwood. When Norwood was 16, he and his dad took a hunting trip to South Dakota. On their way back home to Denver, Norwood offered to drive. He wanted to give his dad a chance to rest. But it was already evening, and as they drove down the interstate, Norwood fell asleep at the wheel.
11: I woke up to my dad grabbing the steering wheel, trying to prevent us from leaving the roadway. I grabbed the steering wheel myself and then just began to overcorrect and swerve back and forth across the lanes of the highway, not recognizing, due to my own inexperience, that the cruise control was set and the truck was trying to accelerate to maintain 70 miles an hour. I finally lost control and we left the right side of the roadway and started down a hillside. The F-150 rolled about 4.5 times. The truck came to rest on its top out in a farmer's field, and I was completely pinned, my neck broken, arm out the window, and crushed underneath the top of the truck. My dad was able to climb out an opening that still to this day I can't believe he even fit through. I could still hear his voice, panicked as a fire had now started in the engine compartment of the truck. I went through the stages of dying really quickly that night. I initially hollered to have him get me out, knowing that I couldn't move. And then as the smoke came into the truck, I kind of became calm, realizing that this is where my journey ends. And just about that time, as the smoke was overtaking me and I could feel the heat from the fire lapping into the cab of the truck, an over-the-road trucker came down with two 20-pound fire extinguishers and kept that fire from reaching me. Without him, I surely would have died. My dad would have watched his son perish in a fire on the side of a highway. A state trooper pulled up, and that trucker looked at my dad, and he said, "Hey, there's still some left in this one. Hit it if it flares back up. I got to get going." And just calmly walked back up to his truck, and we never saw him again. My life completely changed after that night. It took firefighters about an hour to cut me out of the wreckage. I spent months rehabbing my broken neck and crushed arm. But what it also did was change the trajectory of my life. I'm now a fire captain at West Metro Fire Rescue in Lakewood, Colorado. I'm in my 23rd year, and I'm serving the community just like those firefighters out of Brule and Ogallala, Nebraska did that night. I always think back, though, to that trucker, and I wish I could have shaken his hand, given him a hug, and thanked him. Thank you for saving my life that night and for letting me continue to write the stories of my life.
1: 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You can find more stories of unsung heroes at hiddenbrain.org.

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1: President Trump speaks on the opening day of the United Nations General Assembly in New York. The president of Iran is also expected to talk this week, a world body that often tries to bring peace, hears from the antagonists in a war. 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

0: That's All Things Considered from NPR News. I'm Juana Summers.
1: And I'm Scott Detrow. Coming up, we remember Chad Gilbert, the founding guitarist of the pop-punk band Newfound Glory.
0: He died yesterday after battling cancer for years.
2: I would go to the studio, record guitar tracks, go to my hospital appointment, get a heart scan, and then back to the studio.
1: First News.
3: Live from NPR News in Culver City, California, I'm Dwayne Brown. Three news outlets barred by President Trump from the White House have filed a new lawsuit seeking to restore their access. Trump said he was blocking them because of coverage he disliked. Vice President J.D. Vance defending the action today when a reporter asked if it's appropriate for the president to be banning outlets because he doesn't like what they report.
4: That's not representative of the American people. It's not representative of public opinion. So if you're going to engage in what is effectively far-left propaganda, why would a Republican White House give you special access?
3: In a joint statement, CNN, Politico, and MS Now say they're suing the administration to protect their First Amendment rights to freedom of press. A federal judge is expected to hear the case on Wednesday. President Trump has long sought to restrict news coverage he finds objectionable. A group of small business organizations is urging Congress to undo a recent administration move that stopped the Small Business Administration from lending to green card holders. NPR's Alina Selyuk reports these loans help support small business hiring.
5: This spring was the first time in the history of the SBA that it stopped accepting loan requests from any business that's even partially owned by someone who's not an American citizen. That includes people who live here permanently and legally. They pay the same federal taxes as citizens. Top Democrats from small business committees in the House and the Senate have a resolution to roll this back. And now more than 100 business organizations, including lenders, have signed a letter to congressional leaders to support the resolution. The advocacy group Small Business Majority says last year, SBA loans to green card holders helped support more than 80,000 jobs. Alina Selyuk, NPR News.
3: Stocks finished higher across the board on Wall Street as shares of chip companies led the market higher. The tech-heavy NASDAQ added 599 points, up more than 2%. This is NPR News. More consumers are turning to produce from farmers' markets or growing it on their own. But NPR's Yuki Noguchi tells us food safety depends more on practices than the size of the producer.
6: James Rogers directs food safety for Consumer Reports, which tests produce. He says there's no correlation between the safety and the size of the farm where it's grown.
7: As with anything, it depends.
6: Rogers notes large producers are regulated with standards for cleaning and safety testing, where most farms are exempt from such rules. But mass processing and commingling of food can lead to bigger outbreaks when they do occur.
7: And you can have a problem if you have one batch that's contaminated. It will contaminate the entire batch.
6: No matter where it's grown, he says the key is to wash. Yuki Noguchi, NPR News.
3: Well, the problem has been fixed after airline flights were disrupted across the Northeast today due to a cascade of technical problems at a regional air traffic control center in Philadelphia. Hundreds of flights were canceled as foreign leaders flew into New York for the UN General Assembly that starts tomorrow. The FAA issued ground stops at several major airports earlier today after a fiber optic line was accidentally cut by construction crews. That problem, as I said, has been fixed. You are listening to NPR News.

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1: 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I'm Scott Detrow.
2: And I'm Juana Summers. President Trump had a busy weekend. He banned three news outlets from the White House. He updated the world on his plans for an arch here in Washington, D.C. And he announced he wants to send more troops to Greenland. Now, any of these would be pretty big stories on their own, and they all happened in just a few days. NPR White House correspondent Daniel Kurtzleben is here to talk to us about what it all means. Hey there.
3: Hey, Juana.
2: All right, Daniel, just a lot happened. Lay it out for us. What did he do over the weekend that made news?
3: Well, first of all, like you mentioned, he kicked three news organizations out of the White House, CNN, MS Now, and Politico, as a result of what he thinks is biased coverage. He also announced that the big arch that he wants to build near Arlington National Cemetery will have a military purpose, being able to house drones and snipers. He furthermore said he plans for the U.S. to build up its troop presence in Greenland after reaching an agreement with Denmark. And he said he wants to create an AI force to oversee AI while also encouraging its growth.
2: That is quite a bit for a few days. What do you think is going on here?
3: Well, I asked Republican strategist Rena Shah, and she said the motive here doesn't seem to be any sort of complicated political strategy.
4: The combination of these moves that he's been making, these moves look like a guy who wants very visible wins and personal imprint more than he wants to reset the political weather.
3: Because keep in mind here, all of this comes after last week when President Trump had a handful of disappointments. The Supreme Court blocked his plan to limit midterm mail-in voting. The Fed raised interest rates against his wishes. A judge said his name couldn't go back on the Kennedy Center. And we saw a few more signs of congressional Republicans in battleground districts being willing to oppose him on topics like immigration and Iran.
2: And we know that many Americans have been just really worried about the economy for some time now. Gas prices, as any of us who drive know, have been on the rise.
3: That's right. And diesel fuel hit a record high last week. Now, that could be a huge problem for the president in some places and his party. Right now, for example, it's just about harvest season in a lot of places, and that means it can take a couple of $1,000s possibly to fill up a combine or a tractor for farmers in places like Minnesota, Iowa, Wisconsin, all of which have big races this year. Diesel right now is at around $6.50 a gallon. That is up from around $3.80 just before this war in Iran.
2: So just thinking about the motivations here, Danielle, is this the president lashing out during a rough patch?
3: You know, it depends whom you ask. Shah, the Republican strategist, said she doesn't think that's quite it, just that he's flexing the power that he does have right now. But Trump also is likely seeing at least some of the polls that are showing a potentially bad midterms for Republicans. And Trump knows that presidents' parties do tend to lose power in midterms. Plus, his approval is below 40% in most polls. But Trump isn't doing what presidents often do in that situation, take a step back and let their party just run their races. Here's Barbara Perry. She's a presidential historian at the University of Virginia.
5: Donald Trump is a completely different character. He can't give up power. And he has had a lot of it.
3: And we heard him at that midterm convention tell his party to act as if he is on the ballot. And given where his approval rating is, that just may not be helpful. Now, he will be very visible this week. He speaks at the UN General Assembly tomorrow. Then he welcomes Chinese President Xi Jinping to the White House later this week. So he may not have TV poolers broadcasting all of those moments, but he will have more opportunities to make big news.
2: NPR's Daniel Kurtzleben, thank you.
3: Thank you.
1: Big news in Hollywood today. Paramount Skydance has struck a deal that clears a way for the studio to merge with Warner Brothers Discovery. As NPR's Madeline Del Barco reports, Paramount settled one lawsuit filed by 12 states and another by the Writers Guild of America.
6: Paramount's owners, CEO David Ellison and his billionaire father, are trying to quickly finalize the $111 billion takeover of its Hollywood rival Warner Brothers Discovery. The merger would combine Paramount's film and TV studios, CBS and the streamer Paramount Plus, with Warner's studios, HBO, CNN, and other cable networks. Today, Ellison announced a resolution to the antitrust suit filed by 12 state attorneys general. In a legal document, his company promised, among other things, to operate Paramount Pictures and Warner Brothers separately, at least for now, and to release at least 30 films a year. California Attorney General Rob Bonta led the coalition of state attorneys general whose antitrust suit had been set to begin in March.
7: This settlement is not a vote of support for this merger. It is not a blessing of the broader merger.
6: At a press conference in Los Angeles, Bonta told reporters he still doesn't think the company should merge, but Paramount had addressed antitrust concerns and made concessions.
7: It must establish an independent film fund that it contributes to annually for purchasing indie films. It must establish a news editorial independence board to support CBS News' and CNN's continued editorial independence.
6: Paramount agreed to insulate CNN from corporate intervention, a demand made by several of the attorneys general who worried about the close ties between the Ellisons and President Trump. Today, the Writers Guild of America announced its own settlement with Paramount to prohibit layoffs of writers at CBS News for 5 years and to pay $17.5 million to the Guild's health funds. Both agreements were finalized over the weekend after Ellison threatened to pull Paramount out of California and floated the idea of moving to Tennessee or Texas. Reaction has been strong from those involved in a campaign to block the merger, including Hollywood writers and actors who had warned Bonta not to cave to Paramount.
8: We're disappointed that Attorney General Rob Bonta went back on his promise to enforce the law and protect consumers and workers.
6: Jessica Gonzalez is with the media advocacy organization Free Press, which plans to protest the settlement tomorrow outside of Paramount Studios.
8: The AG's capitulation marks a new low. It's a sad day for us who've been opposing this merger because it will cut jobs and raise prices, all as it consolidates the media into fewer hands. This weak deal contains nothing but unenforceable, empty Paramount promises.
6: Bonta told reporters there would be financial consequences if Paramount violates its consent decree, but for opponents, the settlement was unsettling. Alvaro Bedoya is a former Federal Trade Commissioner and a senior advisor to the American Economic Liberties Project. He says Bonta, California Governor Gavin Newsom, and others succumbed to pressures by Paramount.
9: Obviously, the billionaires won here. These guys censored, bribed, and bullied their way to the top.
6: David Ellison said in a statement his deal is, quote, pro-competitive, pro-consumer, and pro-worker. The announcements come just in time for him. Paramount is on the hook to begin paying Warner Brothers shareholders $7 million a day if the deal isn't settled by October 1st. Ellison reportedly told his staffers he expects the merger to close in 2 weeks. Mandalita Del Barco, NPR News, Los Angeles.

0: 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For generations, lavish weddings have been a rite of passage for many Nigerian families. Now, soaring living costs are forcing many couples to rethink that tradition. NPR's Jewel Bright reports from Lagos.
1: A Nigerian wedding. One part love story, three part spectacle. Celebrations can last for days, bringing together hundreds of guests, elaborate traditions, piles of food, and entire communities. But in Nigeria's cost of living crisis, that spectacle is shrinking. Curled up on the couch in their small Lagos apartment, 26-year-old Kemi Olabode and her 28-year-old husband, Dari, are watching videos from their wedding more than a year ago. Their ceremony was intimate. It was a far cry from the lavish, traditional Nigerian wedding Kemi had dreamed of as a girl.
2: When I was much younger, I actually imagined, you know, women now, would imagine a very big wedding. But growing up and facing reality, most of the time, it doesn't always work that way.
1: Kemi, a data analyst, and Dari, a lawyer, are a typical Nigerian middle-class couple. And a few years ago, they would have been able to afford the wedding of their dreams. For the couple's Yoruba family, a low-key wedding was simply against tradition, but with prices rising, the couple had to rethink their plans.
3: We didn't want anything loud. We felt like it was a waste of money.
1: More than a year on, Nigeria's economy may be showing signs of recovery, but for many households, the squeeze continues. High inflation and a weaker Nigerian naira are changing how young Nigerians spend, and now higher global oil prices linked to the Iran war are adding pressure to fuel, transport and food costs, making saying "I do" in style even harder. The impact is being felt by businesses built around weddings. Fashion designer Precious Adeola says his bookings have fallen sharply.
4: Nowadays we have low-key weddings, so not the high-profile weddings anymore. So the cost of living affected that a lot.
1: Adeola specializes in matching traditional wedding outfits for couples and their families, known locally as Ashwebi.
4: Back then now, we do 10, 15 for weddings, but nowadays probably we do 3, 4.
1: Traditionally, Nigerian weddings could mean 3 separate celebrations, a registry, a church ceremony, and a lavish cultural wedding. That meant big business for the wedding industry.
5: We barely have weddings to plan, and it is really, really affecting our businesses.
1: Khadija Lawal has been a wedding planner for over 2 decades.
5: When I started planning weddings many years ago, weddings were a community celebration. Everyone was welcome. But now, the first thing every couple tells you is, we need a guest list, no more than 30 to 50 people. This is not who we are. And it is so hard to watch. Nobody understands what is going on.
1: Back at the apartment, Kemi and Dari are playing with their 5-month-old son, Fisayo, who has just woken up from a nap. He was born 11 months after their wedding. And Kemi says the cost of having a baby makes her even more glad they kept the wedding small.
2: We didn't have to struggle.
3: No, we didn't. Got everything all figured out. My advice to any couple is
2: to plan
3: properly. Have so much money.
2: Kids are expensive.
3: That is enough.
1: For Kemi and Dari, the choice was simple. Spend less on the wedding and save more for the life that comes after it. And across Nigeria, a tradition long associated with lavish celebration is being reshaped by a new economic reality. Jewel Bright, NPR News, Lagos.
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0: From NPR News, this is All Things Considered. I'm Juana Summers.
1: And I'm Scott Detrow. Last October, remnants of a typhoon swept through western Alaska, causing widespread flooding and displacing hundreds of people from their homes. But for the village of Quinnahawk, it also flooded a critical piece of their past, an archaeological dig site. KYUK's Samantha Watson reports on efforts to excavate that past before it's gone.
2: The day after ex-Typhoon Halong hit their coastal village, Jenny Matthew and her husband rode a four-wheeler along the torn-up beach, assessing the damage. Suddenly, something caught her eye.
3: I said to my husband, "Look, what's that?" We stopped. He got up and took it, and it was that bowl.
2: The bowl was wooden and smooth. It was carved by Quinnahawk residents around 500 years ago. The storm had unearthed it from an archaeological dig site called Nunahlak that sits near the village. It's one of the best examples of Yupik culture and life before Western contact. The storm scattered thousands of these artifacts along the coastline.
3: That's when we started riding slowly to look for artifacts.
2: Now, a team of archaeologists is here on an emergency dig to recover as much as possible before the next big storm. Carlotta Hillerdahl is one of them. She's been coming to this dig site for years. She was home in Scotland when she heard about the artifacts.
4: I was crying. It was a horrible feeling.
2: The whole archaeological site is about the size of two Olympic-sized pools, but the emergency dig area is smaller, about the size of a backyard pool. It's a hole that has been dug around the buried remnants of several sod houses that are centuries old. Hillerdahl and others have been systematically digging deeper and deeper down. Her trowel touches something solid, and she brushes away the dirt to reveal the stern face of a wooden doll.
4: So we have find quite a lot of these, but this one is nice because it looks like it has a painted face, which is quite unusual.
2: Archaeologist Britt Connect leads the dig. He says thawing permafrost revealed significant amounts of these objects in the early 2000s. The community decided to save these pieces of their culture and contact him. Connect says they've watched the Bering Sea creep closer and closer to the site. Shorelines in this part of Alaska are now more vulnerable to erosion due in part to decreasing sea ice and permafrost thaw. Both trends are fueled by human-caused climate change. Last October's storm closed the distance even more. Now, at some high tides, seawater can reach into the pit.
5: That's tough. It's like every bit as tough as working in front of bulldozers.
2: In October, the flooding was so extensive that the site was covered by feet of water that took many valuable objects when it receded. They're worried it could happen again.
5: I'll be damned if I'm going to leave this for the waves. It's like you might as well take all those pieces of artwork we're finding and skip it off into the Bering Sea.
2: That artwork includes hand-carved animals, sewing needles, ornate wooden masks, and pieces of kayaks.
6: We all as humans want to know who we are and where we come from. And having the Nunavik there for us strengthens that.
2: Elizabeth Church is the director of Quinnahawk Heritage, Inc., a nonprofit that oversees the Nunavik dig. It also manages a cultural center that stores all the artifacts. Church says seeing the artifacts exploded onto the beach was traumatic. It underscored the community's desire to steward their ancestors' belongings.
6: They are interwoven into us as people. We feel a great sense of responsibility to care for them well and to take them into the future with us.
2: She also says that many of the objects recovered show a history of resilience and inventiveness. There's evidence of people adapting to environmental change and making technological progress.
6: When you know that you come from a people that were so resilient and so capable and so talented and so smart, you get a boost, and it's amazing.
2: As the community is still repairing storm damage to homes and infrastructure, that boost might be of use right now. For NPR News, I'm Samantha Watson in Quinnahawk, Alaska.
0: Finally, today we remember the musician Chad Gilbert, who died this weekend. He was a founding member and lead guitarist for the pop punk band Newfound Glory, known for songs like this one, A Head-On Collision.
7: What's up? I'm Chad. I play guitar for the band.
1: Gilbert did many interviews over the years. One stands out. In 2002, just a few years after the band formed, it was the subject of a behind-the-scenes documentary called The Story So Far. And the project offered a glimpse of an early Chad Gilbert and what made him remarkable, according to his bandmates.
8: Chad.
9: Chad's a great guy, you know?
8: Chad. Let's talk about Chad. About Chad.
1: Here's drummer Cyrus Baluki.
9: He gets called Dad a lot of times. He does handle a lot of the business in this band. He makes the phone calls, talks to people. So I do respect him for that. But at the same time, you know, he can act like a little kid. He seriously can.
0: Gilbert was 17 years old when he helped start the band in 1997. Several of his bandmates noted both his paternal maturity and his playful spirit.
8: He's like this little boy in like a man costume. Likes wrestling.
10: He likes wrestling, so if you want to bring him cool stuff, he likes to rock. Bring him presents. Keychains of the Rock, posters, shirts, tank tops.
8: What?
10: He loves wrestling dolls.
8: I have wrestling toys.
0: His guitar playing and songwriting also featured in hits like My Friends Over You, on 14 studio albums, and when Newfound Glory played major stages and festivals around the world for decades.
1: In 2021, Chad Gilbert announced he had liver cancer. Then, earlier this year in March, that he had brain cancer. Just before that, he had spoken with the podcast It's Not a Phase about balancing his music with his medical treatment.
11: I would go to the studio, record guitar tracks, go to my hospital appointment, get a heart scan, and then I'd record guitars and I'd do immunotherapy treatment back to the studio.
0: His wife, Lisa Semarelli, and his bandmates announced that he died on the morning of Sunday, September 20th. Chad Gilbert was 45 years old.

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0: Good morning. Radio Nip, please.
2: Hold on. Good morning, Sam.
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7: Morning, hello.
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7: 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Yeah, Una Important Alga, Wednesday, 23rd of May, EIS down at Gold Mine, Picatach took public comment. So, I'm not so a number of Kasadun Pixilag.
0: Yikitak.
7: Yeah, on Wednesday, September 23rd, if anybody knows that public comment number, please call KYOK and for the public comment on the Donner Gold Mine. Okay, thank you. Good morning.
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9: 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tell you, I'm going to tell you, I'm going to tell you, I'm going to tell you, I'm going to tell you, I'm going to tell you, I'm going to tell you, I'm going to tell you, I'm going to tell you, I'm going to tell you, I'm going to tell you, I'm going to tell you, I'm going to tell you, I'm going to tell you, I'm going to tell you, I'm going to tell you, I'm going to tell you, I'm going to tell you, I'm going to tell you, I'm going to tell you, I'm going to tell you, I'm going to tell you, I'm going to tell you, I'm going to tell you, I'm going to tell you, I'm going to tell you, I'm going to tell you, I'm going to tell you, I'm going to tell you, I'm going to tell you, I'm going to tell you, I'm going to tell you, I'm going to tell you, I'm going to tell you, I'm going to tell you, I'm 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
0: Maybe we got about 3 minutes left, 1 minute left. Okay, get down up. Last caller, good morning.
5: Hi, good morning, Sam.
0: Hi, Jungas. How's Wilson?
5: This morning. 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
4: Let's slow down a little bit here, boy, and get one of them good old blues. This might sound pretty good, an old worried blues. I think some boys kind of like that pretty good.

music from the past at just the pace you want. 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

freight train north to Detroit City. And after all these years, I find I've just been wasting my time. So I just think I'll take my foolish pride and put it on a southbound freight and ride. 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

0: Unnaqaqan litnaaqarput litnaullerka uppiutarluku apitenqquvutlu litnaaruvikqayaagaaruluku ikaayuqlutatalliikut mikilnguut liiqquraallerkaat pitkluku.
1: Hello everyone, this is your Action News reporter with all the news that is news across the nation on the scene at the supermarket. There seems to have been some disturbance here. Pardon me, sir, did you see what happened?
2: Yeah, I did. I was standing over by the tomatoes and here he comes, running through the pole beans, through the fruits and vegetables, naked as a jaybird. And I hollered over to Ethel, I said, "Don't look, Ethel!" And it's too late. 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

0: Transit border once again, and we're here at the gas station. 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Did you see what happened?
1: Yeah, see. 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Flash, right there in front of the shop. 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
2: He ain't
1: boogity, boogity.
2: He ain't

0: Once again, your Action News reporter in the booth at the gym covering the disturbance at the basketball playoff. Pardon me, sir. Did you see what happened?
1: Yeah, see. Hey, Tom, I was just going down there to get Ethel a snow cone. Here he come, right out of the cheap seat. 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Didn't have on nothing but his head. Made a hook shot and got out through the concession stand. 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She'd already got a free shot. Ran a step. Right there in front of the hole.
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0: Liknaulri tsakhat ng talaga katki awatit na pait stakluku, taliwing kaktlukisu. Ikayokluta liknaw togaskat talaga su ngabut.
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1: I just have to let everything go.

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0: And on this record, not the Department of Justice.
1: The shooting rattled the neighborhood where it took place. The owner of an ice cream shop, Husawen Garces Perez, was being detained, says he approached one of the ICE agents and told him that his actions were un-American. The business owner, Carlos, asked NPR not to use his full name for fear of retaliation against his business. After being released from the hospital, Garces Perez is now being held at the South Texas Ice Processing Center in Pearsall, about 130 miles southwest of Austin. For NPR News, I'm Greta Diaz-Gonzalez-Vazquez in Austin.
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0: Live from NPR News in Washington, I'm Dave Mattingly. President Trump is expected to spotlight the war with Iran when he addresses the UN General Assembly this morning. Next week marks 7 months since the U.S. and Israel began attacking Iranian targets. Since then, energy prices have spiked amid disruptions in oil shipments in the Middle East. President Trump is doubling down on his decision to ban 3 news outlets from the White House. In response, other news organizations, including NPR, say they'll protest by limiting coverage of Trump, as NPR's Brian Mann reports.
1: Trump blocked access for CNN, MS Now, and Politico, with the White House claiming without evidence that those outlets are, quote, friendly to the radical left. In response, TV networks, including Fox News, announced a halt to shared pool coverage of Trump, a move that limits his exposure on video. Other news organizations, including the New York Times, NPR, and the Washington Post, followed suit, limiting use of pool photographs and audio of Trump. During an event Monday, Trump mocked the protest. They said they were going to boycott me, Trump said, but they never boycott me, so I wasn't very worried about that. This comes as media outlets have sued Trump for what they've described as an unprecedented attack on press freedoms. Brian Mann, NPR News.
0: Hurricane Polo was now a Category 5 storm in the eastern Pacific with top sustained winds of 160 miles per hour. This is NPR News. A federal appeals court says Missouri's redrawn congressional map should be implemented for the November midterm elections. NPR's Larry Kaplow says the ruling is a boost to Republicans less than 2 months before the midterms.
2: Even though some absentee ballots have already been mailed using the same districts as in 2024, an appeals court ruled that the map passed by Republicans last year should be used. The U.S. Court of Appeals for the 8th District said that's because that was the map that was used in the primaries. But the Missouri State Supreme Court recently ruled the new GOP map has to be approved by voters before it can be used. The U.S. Supreme Court refused to intervene in that decision. For now, the appeals court says the order for the new map should not be enforced for up to a week, with the U.S. Supreme Court expected to weigh in again. Larry Kaplow, NPR News.
0: Long-term mortgage rates in the U.S. are up again. The Mortgage Research Center says the interest rate on the average 30-year fixed mortgage has risen to nearly 7.1%. Moments ago, stocks on Wall Street opened higher a day after the Nasdaq closed at an all-time high. The tech-heavy index was fueled by chip stocks, including word that Advanced Micro Devices reached a market value of $1 trillion amid strong demand for AI and data centers. I'm Dave Mattingly in Washington.

0: Live from NPR News in Washington, I'm Dave Mattingly. President Trump is in New York, where moments ago he began addressing the UN General Assembly. The president is expected to focus largely on the war in Iran, which remains unresolved nearly 7 months after it began. The Trump administration is seeking to ground all Iranian commercial airline flights to further isolate the country. NPR's Hadil Al-Shalchi reports.
1: Treasury Secretary Scott Bessent told CNBC that the U.S. plans to, quote, shut down all Iranian commercial flights by forcing countries to cut off fuel, deny airline landing services, and not sell their tickets. He warned international airports and third-party service providers that assisting any Iranian carriers would result in their exclusion from the U.S. banking system. The new measures are part of the Trump administration's Operation Economic Outcast, which include a secondary set of U.S. sanctions on aviation services that deal with Iran. Major Iranian carrier Mahan Airlines said it suspended its flights to Turkey and Oman last week. Hadil Al-Shalchi, NPR News, Istanbul.
0: The war with Iran, trade, and the future of artificial intelligence are expected to be among the issues when President Trump meets with China's president. Trump and Xi Jinping are scheduled to meet at the White House on Thursday. No major agreements are expected to be announced. This is NPR News from Washington. The Trump administration is fast-tracking logging in some areas of Oregon recently burned by wildfires. April Ehrlich with Oregon Public Broadcasting says environmental groups are criticizing that move.
2: The U.S. Forest Service is proposing to log about 5,000 acres in central Oregon, where a wildfire burned this summer. The agency gave local tribes, counties, and the public just 1 week to weigh in. The Trump administration is invoking a new policy that fast-tracks post-fire logging. Environmental groups say the Forest Service is rushing a sensitive process. Eric Fernandez is with Oregon Wild.
3: This project may be the first of many where we see excessive logging on public lands after a fire with near zero public process.
2: Researchers say wildlife needs some dead trees left behind for food and shelter. Timber groups say those trees are a fire risk and need to be removed quickly before the wood quality degrades. For NPR News, I'm April Ehrlich in Portland, Oregon.
0: Southwestern Mexico is expecting heavy rains and flooding from Hurricane Polo. Earlier today, the storm in the eastern Pacific strengthened into a Category 5 hurricane with top sustained winds of 160 miles per hour. In New Mexico, flood watches are posted across the state with heavy rains expected over the next 48 hours. I'm Dave Mattingly, NPR News in Washington.

0: In the early 1800s, Alaska's Tlingit people fought a war against Russian invaders. It inspired a new opera performed entirely in the Tlingit language. Next time, here and now.
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2: Look for the bear necessities.
3: Good morning. I'm Layla Faldin. Voting starts today for Fat Bear Week. That's the competition for bears in Alaska's Katmai National Park. People can watch the bears fishing on live webcams and decide who's working hardest to prepare for hibernation. The park superintendent says there are more cubs lately, so there's a new generation of fat bears in the running. Last year's winner was a 1,200-pound bear named Chunk. He's back this year, so voters have a lot to weigh. It's Morning Edition.
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5: 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I'm Steve Inskeep.
3: And I'm Layla Faldin. A new study finds the wearable devices that so many people use to track their daily exercise just aren't that accurate. The research shows the smartwatches and fitness trackers overestimate how many calories are being burned. The lead author of that study is Jason Kosterna. He's an associate professor of exercise science at Florida International University, and he joins me now. Good morning and welcome to the program.
6: Good morning. Thank you for having me.
3: So, Jason, how inaccurate are the readings people are getting?
6: So in our study, we found that there's a typical error of about 15 to 25%, and that varies in our study based on individuals' body fat percentage.
3: Were the devices less accurate for certain people?
6: Right, and that's one of the big findings of our study, is that the body fat percentage of an individual was correlated with an increased error in how many calories the watch said you were burning. So individuals with higher body fat percentage were getting estimates that were less accurate.
3: As in less accurate that they were burning less or more?
6: So the watch was telling them that they burned more calories. So in our study, if you were in a high body fat percentage of 35 or 40%, you might look down and see 100 calories on your watch. Yeah. And in reality, you might have only burned 50 or 60.
3: What's your theory about why it's less accurate on people with higher body fat percentages?
6: The watches that people wear on their wrist are trying to do something relatively complicated. They're taking user-entered info when you set up your watch, like your age, your gender, your height, and your weight, and then trying to calculate using heart rate information, maybe accelerometer data of how much your wrist is moving and in what movement pattern, and trying to calculate how many calories you have burned given those characteristics and those movement profiles. And so when those estimates are made, there is a high chance that there's some mistakes made along the way. And in particular, individuals with higher body fat percentage may not have that equation calibrated as well.
3: Did you only look at calories burned, or did you also see if things like heart rate or step counts were accurate as well?
6: We focused on heart rate and calories,
3: okay.
6: And while there was technically some significance for heart rate, for most purposes, for most people, heart rate was actually fairly accurate, within a beat or two.
3: And were there certain brands or types that performed better than others?
6: Each brand did have a significant error overall. Apple technically performed better than most. We were using an Apple Watch, and so it performed the best. The Samsung and Garmin apps watches had some errors, and then the Fitbit may look the best in some of our data, but it also had some device characteristic errors that we saw at a slightly higher rate.
3: And really quickly, now that people know this, what should they do with the information?
6: So when you look at the watches estimates that they're giving you, you want to be conservative, especially if you're someone at a higher body fat percentage.
3: Jason Kosterna is an associate professor at Florida International University. Thank you for your time.
6: Thank you.
3: This is Morning Edition from NPR News. I'm Leila Fadel.
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0: Live from NPR News in Washington, I'm Korva Coleman. President Trump is asking aloud whether he should wipe out the nation of Iran. Trump is addressing the annual opening session of the UN General Assembly in New York. He says he has a big decision to make. He wondered if Iran would make a deal with him, or Trump asked if he should quickly annihilate Iran. And Trump asked if he should, quote, drive them into hell with no chance of survival. The president says he thinks he'll make a deal with Iran right after the midterm elections because he says it doesn't make any sense for Iran not to. Before Trump's remarks, Secretary of State Marco Rubio told Fox News it's possible Trump might meet Iranian leaders on the UN sidelines.
1: I don't think anything is scheduled at this point, but we're certainly open to something like that, especially if it has the prospects of leading to something positive and ultimately achieving the goal of what this is all about, and that is the fact that Iran can never have a nuclear weapon.
0: It's not clear if Iranian leaders will meet Trump following his questions about whether to annihilate their country. Separately, Trump is scheduled to meet with Ukraine's President Volodymyr Zelensky on the UN sidelines. NPR's Michelle Kellerman reports the focus of their talks is expected to be ending Russia's war with Ukraine.
2: In a social media post, President Trump says the, quote, ridiculous and never-ending war with Ukraine must be ended, saying Russia has lost control of its diesel oil industry. Ukrainian President Volodymyr Zelensky says if Russia stops attacking Ukrainian infrastructure, his country will stop attacking Russian energy. The European Union's top diplomat, Kaya Kallas, is also putting the onus on Moscow.
3: The pressure should be on the aggressor to stop attacking civilian infrastructure, and I'm sure that Ukrainian will respond the same way.
2: And she says there should be accountability for Russia's aggression. Michelle Kellerman, NPR News, New York.
0: Young Americans without college degrees are seeing one of the strongest job markets in decades. NPR's Windsor Johnston reports unemployment among these workers is at a low.
4: The Burning Glass Institute says the job market looks much different for recent college graduates who are having a harder time finding work. Georgetown University economist Harry Holzer says one reason is the strength of the construction industry.
5: I do think the construction sector is strong right now. You know, all these data centers being built is creating a lot of jobs for skilled construction workers.
4: Holzer says more baby boomers are retiring from the skilled trades just as immigration slows. And with some immigrants reluctant to seek work, more jobs are opening up for other workers. Windsor Johnston, NPR News.
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6: You're listening to statewide news from Alaska Public Media. I'm Ava White. The Air Force is asking for public input on a plan to begin work in an area on Eielson Air Force Base where a small nuclear reactor would be located. KUAC's Tim Ellis reports.
7: Ever since the 1950s, a 20-megawatt coal-fired heat and power plant has provided energy for Eielson. But if all goes according to plan, the base would be the first U.S. military installation to be powered, at least partly, by a 5-megawatt microreactor. The Air Force's proposed site is located near wetlands, so the agency must first ask for public comment on the project, as required by federal law.
8: This is kind of standard procedure for construction in the interior. There's a lot of wetlands in Alaska, and you know, I'm sure that they're following the Clean Water Act and they're going through that process. So, I'm not aware of any concerns with anyone in our agency.
7: Jeff Durham is the director of the Salcha Delta Soil and Water Conservation District. He says his agency is aware of the project, but isn't involved in it. And he says his office probably won't submit comments on it because federal agencies generally comply with federal laws. Members of the public can offer comments, but they must be submitted to the Eielson Public Affairs Office no later than September 30th. The Air Force has already been gathering data on the site for a draft environmental assessment of the project, as required by federal law. Agency officials said that work was completed in July. The officials said in an emailed response to questions that the work included delineating wetlands around the site near Spruce Lake, located east of the south end of the main runway. Air Force officials hope to get the microreactor built and operational in 2030. In Delta Junction, I'm Tim Ellis.
6: Influenza-related illnesses killed 36 Alaskans during the 2025-2026 flu season, according to the Alaska Section of Epidemiology. The Alaska Beacon reports the information was released alongside a bulletin recommending flu shots for all Alaskans that are at least 6 months old who do not have a medical condition affected by a flu shot. The state's weekly flu report shows cases of flu have been on the rise since mid-August. In the most recent season, Alaska experienced more influenza cases and deaths during each of the previous 3 years, according to epidemiologists. And according to state data, only 23% of Alaskans that are at least 19 years old were vaccinated for the flu during the prior flu season, less than half the estimated national average. That likely contributed to the severity of the last flu season, as did a November spike in cases, which mirror national trends, according to the report. This is Alaska Public Media.
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12: It's Morning Edition from NPR News. Good morning. I'm Steve Inskeep.
13: And I'm Leila Fadel. President Trump addressed world leaders at the United Nations General Assembly in New York, looking to project strength and momentum after a series of legal and political setbacks. Trump cast his administration as a global problem solver, confronting threats and leading through strength. He also defended his handling of the war with Iran that the U.S. and Israel started as world leaders grapple with the war's impacts on energy markets and the global economy. NPR White House correspondent Franco Ordonez has been following the visit and listening for us, and he joins us now. Good morning.
14: Good morning, Leo.
13: Okay, so what stood out to you in Trump's speech?
14: Yeah, I mean, it started off as a very laudatory, almost campaign-like speech where Trump boasted that America's back. I mean, he really delivered a very rosy picture of what's actually happening, given the challenging economy that we're all seeing. You know, he talked up his border policies and work to address crime. He then quickly pivoted to Iran, calling Tehran the bullies of the Middle East. And with Iranian officials actually in the room, Trump said he had a big decision to make. And he said he had to make a deal and let them rebuild. Or he said, quote, do I annihilate the Islamic Republic? He went on to say, or do I drive them into hell with no chance of survival? But Leila, what he did not say, though, was how he plans to resolve the enduring conflict.
13: Okay, that's quite a jump, a deal or annihilation. What about his plans to meet one-on-one with leaders on the sidelines? Who's he meeting with?
14: Yeah, Trump's also going to be meeting today with the Ukrainian President Volodymyr Zelensky, the British Prime Minister Andy Burnham, as well as Gulf leaders and Venezuela's interim President Delcy Rodriguez. I did speak earlier with Richard Fontaine, who served in the George W. Bush White House and now runs the Center for a New American Security. You know, he says the significance of those meetings speak to the changing role of the UN as an institution. And some would say a weakening role.
15: The meat of the diplomacy will be done in the private meetings, not at the UN Security Council or in the UN General Assembly.
14: The reality is members of the UN Security Council often struggle to come up with agreements on key issues.
13: A UN panel just called for stronger safeguards on artificial intelligence agents. How big of an issue will this be at this year's assembly?
14: Yeah, it's a big issue. It's at the top of the agenda. Leaders are going to try to come to some kind of global agreement on guardrails. The dilemma, though, as outlined to me by Heather Conley, who worked on European issues in the Bush State Department, is that so many of these issues revolve around China, and President Xi Jinping won't be there.
16: So this is the challenge, and I think what, in many ways, we have global leaders coming to New York to offer their own set piece speeches, how they look at the world. But the world will not be looking towards New York on Wednesday and Thursday of this week. They're going to be looking at Washington.
14: Yeah, instead of flying to New York, Xi will be traveling to Washington for a state dinner.
13: So they'll be focused on Washington, but does that make sense given these are two superpowers?
14: I mean, I think the issue often is timing. I mean, you just have global energy prices rising, global food prices rising. This is a big moment where the world comes together to deal with these issues. And just talking with Heather Connolly about this, in some ways it's going to be kind of lost or drowned out by the domestic and international politics.
13: That's White House correspondent Franco Ordonez. Thank you, Franco.
14: Thank you.
17: Thanks for coming by our studio, sir. Ian Bremmer is also listening with us. He is president of the Eurasia Group, a global political risk consultancy, and he joins us from... Are you in New York, Ian?
18: I am absolutely in New York.
17: Got it. Glad you're back with us. The president, I would say, watching this speech, ended in a fairly conventional way, talked about global cooperation for the good of humanity, actually got some applause from the diplomats in the room. But how does that match with his recent actions?
18: Well, it doesn't match with starting a big war in Iran. That's something that not only the American people didn't vote Trump in for, but also the rest of the world is very unhappy with. And they're paying for it, right? I mean, the inflation is a lot greater. The food cost spikes, the energy price spikes a lot greater for most of the countries attending Trump's speech, especially in the global south. And that's hurting them politically, even though they had nothing to do with starting the war or continuing it. There's also the big point that he made on Venezuela, where he said not only did he arrest the outlaw dictator Nicolas Maduro, but he promoted his oil deal and said to the victor belongs the spoils. It would be hard to come up with a more antithetical statement to the United Nations Charter that the Americans, of course, actually drafted back in San Francisco, World War II, on the ashes of than what Trump had to say. So, I mean, clearly his unilateralism, his transactionalism, and his short-termism, while understood by the 193 member states of the United Nations, not appreciated by them. And those aren't applause lines, Steve.
17: What do you make of the president's statements on Iran? And Franco Ordonez just a moment ago referred to them, essentially musing over what to do. Maybe I should let them rebuild. Maybe I should drive them into hell. What does that tell you about the president's strategy and his understanding of the situation that he faces in that region?
18: You could call the strategy mixed. You could say he doesn't know what to do. He doesn't want this war to be continuing. He thought it was going to be over briefly. President Trump had a huge win at the beginning of the year when he was able to not only remove Nicolas Maduro from power, but actually install essentially a regime that was much more aligned with the U.S. and hostile with countries like Cuba and China. On the back of that, he decided to engage in a war in Iran that he thought would be over within days. He thought the Iranians were going to capitulate. They were ready to surrender. There was nothing left of him. You are 7 months into this. It is still going on. It's very unpopular in the U.S. There are big costs for Americans, for those around the world. So the fact that he's still musing about, I don't know if I'm going to negotiate, maybe I'll meet with the Iranian president, though he's not the guy that actually makes the decisions on the ground, or maybe I'll annihilate them. We've heard him talk about those choices literally on dozens of occasions over the course of the last 7 months, and yet here we are. Steve, the most remarkable thing about where the United States is on Iran has not been all the threats and the rhetoric. It's been the comparative constraint. It's the unwillingness to use ground troops, to take the oil, to attack Karg Island, all of the things that potentially would be wildly escalatory against the much less powerful Iran, but would also lead to major consequences for the global economy and for America's allies in the Gulf, and that's why Trump has been so restrained. So he's frustrated, he's impatient, but he doesn't have great options.
17: There was this narrative that the president was desperate to get a deal before the midterm elections so that he could have a better economic picture to show to voters. Now he says in this speech, quote, I believe we'll make a deal.

0: Live from NPR News, I'm Lakshmi Singh. President Trump tells world leaders, quote, to the victor belong the spoils. In front of the UN General Assembly this morning, the Republican leader explained how his administration was capitalizing on the U.S. operation in Venezuela that resulted in the arrest of former Venezuelan President Nicolas Maduro. Trump's statement contradicted decades of U.S. rhetoric to not explicitly connect foreign intervention with the acquisition of resources, also amounted to a stark contrast from the principles of the U.N., the body which he was addressing. Ian Bremmer, president of the Eurasia Group, addressed Trump's criticism of the U.N.
1: People talking about the weakness of the United Nations are really talking about the fact that the countries that comprise the United Nations are not as aligned. And a big reason for that is because the most powerful country in the world no longer wants to really promote rule of law globally, no longer wants to be the architect of global free trade, no longer wants to really be the sheriff for collective security.
0: Stocks open higher this morning as the Blockbuster Entertainment merger moved closer to the finish line. Here's NPR's Scott Horsley.
2: The $81 billion merger of Paramount Skydance and Warner Brothers Discovery looks set for the closing credits now that Paramount has reached a settlement with a dozen states that challenged the deal on antitrust grounds. California and other states dropped their complaint after Paramount agreed to boost its domestic movie production and guard the editorial independence of its TV news networks.
0: It's NPR News. A federal appeals court says Missouri's redrawn congressional map should be implemented for the November midterm elections. NPR's Larry Kaplow says the ruling is a boost to Republicans less than 2 months before the midterms.
3: Even though some absentee ballots have already been mailed using the same districts as in 2024, an appeals court ruled that the map passed by Republicans last year should be used. The U.S. Court of Appeals for the 8th District said that's because that was the map that was used in the primaries. But the Missouri State Supreme Court recently ruled the new GOP map has to be approved by voters before it can be used. The U.S. Supreme Court refused to intervene in that decision. For now, the appeals court says the order for the new map should not be enforced for up to a week, with the U.S. Supreme Court expected to weigh in again. Larry Kaplow, NPR News.
0: The Russian and Ukrainian militaries are engaged in more aerial attacks on each other. This is Ukrainian President Volodymyr Zelensky is in the United States for the UN General Assembly. Welcome to fall, or spring, depending on where you live. The September equinox is tonight as the sun crosses the equator and day and night are nearly equal in length. Marks the official start of astronomical autumn in the northern hemisphere and spring in the southern hemisphere. I'm Lakshmi Singh, NPR News.

0: Every summer, a melting glacier in the mountains above Juneau releases a torrent of water on the picturesque capital city. Can Juneau win its fight against nature? Next time, here and now.
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2: Good morning, I'm Steve Inskeep. 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
3: This could take longer than the war. 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
5: 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I'm Leila Fadel.
2: And I'm Steve Inskeep with a report card on progress. World leaders agreed in 2015 to set a series of goals to improve everything from clean water to world peace. They hope to meet those goals by 2030. As United Nations leaders meet this week in New York, reporter Kamala Thiagarajan checked in on how they're doing. Welcome.
6: Hi, Steve.
2: Are any of these goals going to be met?
6: I would say very few, if any. You know, and that's because the world is nowhere close to achieving what leaders set out to do in 2015. Representatives from all over the world signed off on these goals like gender equality, clean water and sanitation, peace, justice, strong institutions. And these goals were broken down into many measurable targets. Just 15% of these targets are on track. Roughly half are making marginal progress, but others are stagnant. They're not going anywhere. And some of these goals, we're even worse off than we were in 2015.
2: Wow. So are we making any progress as a planet?
6: Some of the health goals are actually seeing some positive trends. So experts I talked to told me that child mortality rates are going down, fewer babies are dying, and life expectancy is increasing. Paul Spiegel, the director of the Johns Hopkins Center for Humanitarian Health in Baltimore, says that the goals worked where money, technology, political will all lined up. For instance, he says that since 2015, a lot more people have access to safe drinking water. Electricity reaches 92% of the world. 74% of the world is connected to the internet.
2: Okay, so electricity, internet access, things like that are good. Which ones are not so good?
6: Hunger, especially due to crises. So more people are not getting enough to eat. And the number of refugees relative to the global population has more than doubled since 2015. And on the environmental front, species are going extinct, and there's a lot of hazardous waste as the world's appetite for electronics and related goods soars. So Andrew Shepherd from the Institute of Development Studies in the UK says policymakers really need to be better at anticipating these crises and responding to emergencies.
2: What else do experts say governments should have been doing?
6: Experts want to see governments build resilient institutions that actually help people, such as giving people more easier access to loans, for instance, to get them through the hard times. So also experts say focusing on climate and environment is key. Investing more in climate resilience, for instance, and increasing disease surveillance, community infrastructure, strengthening food, agriculture, social systems, all of this will help.
2: You know, it must have seemed like a nice idea in 2015 to set goals like world peace. But were these goals overall just unrealistic?
6: That's a question that experts continue to debate. I talked to Charles Kenny, who is with the Washington, D.C. think tank called the Center for Global Development. He says the goals are not impossible to achieve, but it would take dramatic policy change from participating countries. And I think you're right. I mean, it's hard to imagine that kind of global cooperation in today, because we live in a world where there's so much unresolved conflict and a lot of bad sentiments. So it's a pretty different world from 2015. But what experts remind us is that, like, governments just have to prioritize these goals in order for them to succeed, and they're not unachievable. It's also important to note that even if a country is not achieving a goal, they still may be making progress on it. So they say that there's still reason for hope.
2: That's Kamala Thiagarajan, and you can read more of her reporting at npr.org. 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

0: 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I'm Steve Inskeep.
1: And I'm Leila Fadel. A competitive congressional race in Arizona is one of just 18 across the country that could determine which party controls the House. The central question in that race is, did Republicans' One Big Beautiful Bill Act help or hurt voters? KJZZ's Wayne Shutsky reports.
2: Treasury Secretary Scott Bessent and House Speaker Mike Johnson joined incumbent GOP Congressman Juan Ciscomani in August to tour a Frito-Lay factory in Casa Grande, a rapidly expanding city about an hour south of Phoenix that's part of the state's 6th congressional district. After the tour, Bessent gave his impression of the city.
3: Life is good here in Casa Grande.
2: The three Republicans used the tour to praise GOP policies, and specifically how the One Big Beautiful Bill is benefiting Congressional District 6. Here's Speaker Johnson.
4: We're putting manufacturers, small businesses, working families in the best possible position to succeed. And we're going to continue to do that.
2: The visit came as polling shows Ciscomani locked in a close race with Democratic challenger Joanna Mendoza, a Marine Corps veteran who grew up nearby in a family of farm workers. To Mendoza, President Trump's signature domestic policy achievement, also called HR1, hasn't been all that beautiful for CD6, where residents are dealing with a rising cost of living. And she says HR1's changes to SNAP food assistance are making things worse. Mendoza says programs like these helped her rise out of rural poverty to eventually become a Marine Corps drill sergeant.
5: I share that with people because these programs are not, they're not a handout, they're a hand up. And certainly families like mine used them when they needed them.
2: Since Arizona began implementing the changes to SNAP, just over half of the people enrolled in the state lost benefits, around 500,000 Arizonans. That's outpacing other states across the country. Nationwide, 25 states with available data reported that over 1 million children lost their SNAP benefits. Republicans have defended the changes. Here's Ciscomani at a debate earlier this month.
6: We want to make sure that we protect that safety net for the people that was meant to do. There's a lot of fraud out there.
2: But critics, including many SNAP recipients, have complained that new bureaucratic hurdles are causing otherwise qualified Arizonans to lose coverage. Data from the state agency responsible for administering food assistance, released in response to a records request by KJZZ, shows it has dropped millions of calls with Arizonans since October 2024, which has made it harder for people seeking benefits to comply with HR1's new work requirements that went into effect last year. The agency now says it's making changes to improve its ability to answer those calls. But during the factory visit, Ciscomani lists the ways he thinks HR1 is benefiting his constituents.
7: Represents the largest tax cut in American history made permanent. Largest share of tax relief directly to low and middle income Americans. Protects and creates up to 7.2 million jobs.
2: Ultimately, it will be up to CD6 voters to decide whether the Big Beautiful Bill has been a boon or a bust for their community. Counties in the district have an unemployment rate between 5.5% to nearly 7%. That's more than a percentage point higher than when Trump took office for his second term. George Scott, who works with the local Chamber of Commerce in rural Benson, Arizona, acknowledged that life can be tough in districts like his and thinks the GOP-backed tax cuts will help.
8: I believe in the tax cuts. You know, it's just hard to make ends meet in rural Arizona.
2: Back in Casa Grande, resident Terry Arvizu appeared alongside Mendoza at a recent panel to tell a different story.
9: I talked to my neighbors, I talked to co-workers, and everybody's struggling. We need more in our community. We need the resources, we need the help. Like, we don't feel like anyone's hearing our voices.
2: So, is life good in CD6? It depends on who you ask. For NPR News, I'm Wayne Shutsky in Phoenix.
0: Some Americans hope to revive the sales of U.S.-grown cotton. Brazil and China command much of the market, and that market has stopped growing. Harvest Public Media's Michael Marks reports what went wrong and what people want to do about it.
10: The global demand for cotton has been stagnant for quite some time.
11: You know, you'd have to look at it and say over the last 20 years, we actually haven't had any growth.
10: That's Hank Reichel, CEO of Staple Cotton, a marketing co-op that exports American cotton around the globe. He says the crop has lost out to man-made materials like nylon or polyester, which are easier to work with and often cheaper.
11: Certainly what we've seen over the last 20, 30 years is a big increase in synthetic textiles versus cotton.
10: During that time, the cotton business has downsized. In 1991, the U.S. Department of Agriculture counted more than 1,500 cotton gins. Now there are just over 400. That has caught the attention of people in Washington, like Agriculture Secretary Brooke Rollins, who said in May,
12: "Now we are working to reverse course. Today, USDA is announcing our new Great American Cotton Plan."
10: The plan is part of a multi-part strategy to increase demand for the fiber and profits for farmers. One piece calls for supporting a bill called the Buying American Cotton Act.
13: What the act does basically is it says, okay, look, even if you're a Chinese mill and you're sourcing and using U.S. cotton, to the extent you're using that in your product, you come back, you get a tax credit.
10: That's Darren Hudson, agricultural economics professor at Texas Tech University.
13: I can bid more for those U.S. bales because I know I'm going to get a tax credit on the back end.
10: It's an exciting prospect for folks in the cotton business like Seth Stevens, general manager of United Ag Cooperative, a farm service company in El Campo, Texas.
14: It has a whole trickling effect across the industry. I mean, prices, you know, have a good shot to rise. More acres are going to be put in the ground, and that's going to equate to more cotton to gin.
10: Hearings must still be held for the bill in the U.S. Senate and House of Representatives, but it has dozens of co-sponsors from both parties. In addition, cotton boosters are trying to claw back sales they've lost to synthetic fibers by suggesting they aren't healthy for you, like in this ad from the National Cotton Council.
15: "With every step, every breath, every heartbeat, microplastics escape from our clothes into the air."
10: The Plant Not Plastic campaign portrays cotton as a safer alternative to man-made fabrics.
15: Choose cotton. What you wear matters. Plant, not plastic.
10: Research shows that synthetic fabrics do shed microplastics, but the full impact on human health is still unclear. Most studies have focused on measuring the amount of microplastics released after clothing is washed and dried. Still, the message is gaining traction, according to garment makers like Marta Miller, who runs production facilities in Austin and Los Angeles.
16: We're finding a big demand currently with people wanting to have a cotton-based activewear brand.
10: Some of Miller's clients have asked her to try to use cotton to make things like leggings due to concerns over the health effects of synthetic fabrics. It's a work in progress, though.
16: It fits when we first put it on, but after, you know, 6 hours of wearing it, it kind of loses the ability to stay tight on the waist or something like that.
10: Cotton growers are counting on those kinds of efforts, along with some help from Congress to boost their industry. For NPR News, I'm Michael Marks in Austin.
0: 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I'm Steve Inskeep.
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17: Today is Tuesday, September 22nd, 2026. Let's take a look at KYUK's weather for Bethel and the Kuskokwim Delta today. Partly sunny with a high near 47, west wind 5 to 10 miles per hour. Tonight mostly cloudy with a low around 36, south wind around 5 miles per hour. For the lower Kuskokwim Valley today, isolated showers before 10 a.m., partly sunny with a high near 46, west wind around 5 miles per hour. Tonight mostly cloudy with a low around 34, southwest wind around 5 miles per hour. And for Anchorage today, patchy fog before 10 a.m., otherwise partly sunny with a high near 53, northeast wind around 5 miles per hour. Tonight, patchy fog after 1 a.m., otherwise partly cloudy with a low around 34, northwest wind around 5 miles per hour becoming calm. And for the Bethel tides, a high tide of 1.5 feet at 4 a.m., and a low tide of 0 feet at 9 a.m. The noise time this morning was at 8:32 a.m. Sunset time will be at 8:45 p.m. Liana Jakinuk for listening to KYUK 640 a.m. Ani Mamtari Shagni.

0: Live from NPR News, I'm Lakshmi Singh. President Trump defending his economic agenda and his war against Iran. NPR's Deepa Shivram reports on Trump's address to the United Nations General Assembly in New York this morning as he battles low approval ratings 6 weeks before the midterm elections.
1: President Trump touted his war in Iran in his speech before the UN General Assembly in New York, claiming the U.S. acted in Iran while other world leaders hesitated. He says the war has been a success and spoke about how much of Iran's military capabilities the U.S. has destroyed. He thanked the UN for passing a resolution that condemned Iran's attacks on commercial shipping and called on the body to remain united against Iran. Trump also spoke about his track record on the U.S. economy and said his economic agenda was going well, though new polling from Reuters Ipsos shows that Trump's approval rating has fallen to just 32%, in part because of high costs. Deepa Shivram, NPR News, The White House.
0: 53 former prosecutors and law enforcement officials say in a new court filing that the president's Truth Social subscription violates federal law. NPR's Bobby Allen reports it charges $100,000 for early access to the president's social media posts.
2: The filings from former Justice Department lawyers, FBI investigators, and other law enforcement officials from Democratic and Republican administrations. They argue charging for advance notice of Trump's Truth Social posts would allow traders to front-run financial markets. They write that the service, quote, is so far from legitimate that it is possibly criminal, particularly laws against corruption, illegal gratuities, and conflicts of interest. Trump's media company says providing a jump on data to institutional customers is a well-established business practice. The filing was part of a lawsuit from the publication The Intercept, which alleges that the service violates the First Amendment's guarantee of equal access to government information. Bobby Allen, NPR News.
0: The man who was shot and wounded in Texas by an officer with U.S. Immigration and Customs Enforcement is speaking out. The shooting occurred Sunday in Austin after a traffic stop. Katie McPhee with member station KUT has more.
3: 28-year-old Wilbur Rafael Garces Perez is originally from Venezuela. He told reporters over the phone in Spanish that he spent 4 hours in the hospital before being released with a bullet still lodged near the back of his neck. A spokesperson for his attorney interpreted the phone call.
4: When he arrived at the detention center at 4 a.m., he also complained about the pain and he had to sleep on the floor.
3: Garces Perez's attorneys say he entered the U.S. legally through a Biden-era parole program the Trump administration canceled. The Department of Homeland Security says Garces Perez had a final order of removal and that the agency is investigating the shooting. For NPR News, I'm Katie McAfee in Austin.
0: The South Carolina coroner's determined actor Hayden Panettiere died from an accidental overdose involving several drugs, including fentanyl. She died last month at the age of 36. This is NPR News.
5: This is statewide news from Alaska Public Media. I'm Ava White. A Kenai Peninsula man faces murder charges in connection to human remains found in Soldotna earlier this year. A Kenai grand jury indicted 35-year-old Joseph Mesa last week in the death of 39-year-old Derek Berry. KDLL's Ashlyn O'Hara has more.
6: Alaska state troopers announced in June that investigators had found human remains at a property in Soldotna, later determined to be Berry, a Soldotna resident who had been reported missing by a family member in early May. Troopers found Berry's body while following up on the missing persons report. Troopers said evidence at the scene suggested Berry's death was suspicious, and the Alaska Bureau of Investigation took over the case. At the end of May, the state medical examiner classified Berry's death as a homicide. In a short statement Friday, troopers said they had identified Mesa as a suspect at the time, but did not arrest him. Mesa was arrested last month as part of a separate case. A grand jury handed up its indictment of Mesa on Wednesday. On Friday, state prosecutors added three new criminal counts, including misconduct involving a corpse, criminal mischief, and theft. In a narrative accompanying the new charges, Kenai District Attorney Dan Striegel wrote that Berry and Mesa came into contact 3 days before Berry's family reported him missing, while Berry was confronting a friend of Mesa's. According to the charges, Mesa told multiple people before and after Berry is believed to have been killed, he was taking Berry, quote, to the train station. Prosecutors say that is a reference to the television show Yellowstone, in which the phrase is a euphemism for killing someone and disposing of the body. In an interview with troopers, Mesa said he drove Berry away from the altercation with Mesa's friend. Mesa told troopers Berry had a weapon and was intoxicated and sad about the death of his brother days before. Mesa told troopers he helped Barry sell his truck, and then Barry walked to an unknown location. State prosecutors say phone records are inconsistent with Mesa's story. Mesa pleaded not guilty during an initial court appearance Friday in Kenai. Reporting in Soldotna, I'm Ashlyn O'Hara.
5: It's Fat Bear Week. The brown bears of Katmai National Park and Preserve have gotten really chubby this summer, and starting today, you can vote for your favorite heavyset hopeful. Park Ranger Sarah Bruce says, the bigger the bear, the better.
7: There is no such thing as too fat of a bear. The fatter a bear is, the healthier that bear is.
5: The Katmai bears have been bulking up on what officials say are unusually large sockeye salmon runs. And this year, there are even more bears vying for the fattest bear title, 16 contenders including, for the first time, entire bear families. This year's 16 rotund rivals include some familiar competitors, like Chunk, last year's weighty winner. Online voting opens today and runs through September 29th. 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

0: This is KYUK, public radio for the Yukon-Kuskokwim Delta. I'm Samantha Watson. Seven candidates are vying for four seats on the Bethel City Council in this year's municipal elections. Six of these candidates, Pamela Conrad, Rose Sugar Henderson, Joseph Klaika, Alicia Miner, Lilina Polike, and Greg Schiedler, showed up at City Hall on September 17th to make a case for why they are the right choice in KYUK's Bethel City Council Candidates Forum. Write-in candidate Gary Watson did not participate in the forum due to a scheduling conflict. KYUK's Evan Erickson has this report.
1: Rose Sugar Henderson, an incumbent wrapping up her third term as mayor, says her top priority is housing. She said she's encouraged that the city has been able to leverage grants to build residential units, including two new triplexes. Henderson says the long-term infrastructure at the top of her mind is getting the whole community on piped water and sewer services. She says progress on the project faltered during the COVID-19 pandemic, but that it's important for fairness in billing. The vast majority of Bethel households rely on hauled services that are less affordable overall.
2: Once we get all these little projects that were just as important done, that would be a very big, expensive project, but it is needed.
1: Incumbent Pamela Conrad, wrapping up 2 years on the council, says her top priority is maintaining forward-thinking projects the city has kickstarted.
3: Unfortunately, a lot of federal funding is disappearing and things like that, but I want to try and keep us on track.
1: Greg Schiedler has served a year on the council. He echoed Conrad and says he wants to continue pushing forward what he says is a robust capital projects budget. That budget includes water and sewer upgrades, the Yukon-Kuskokwim Fitness Center expansion, police vehicles, and streets and roads equipment, among others. But a range of capital and operational improvements are on hold as the city grapples with rising energy, personnel, and insurance costs. All four incumbent candidates who spent significant time on the budget said the cuts had been hard decisions, but that they are hopefully temporary. Joseph Klaika, back in the running after serving 4.5 terms as Bethel mayor more than a decade ago, says he would focus on the community impacts of fuel price spikes expected across the region.
4: I think the most pressing issue is always going to be trying to control costs going to our citizens, especially water and sewer, which we have some control over, and I anticipate that all those costs are going to escalate quite a bit.
1: Klaika says cost increases are already on supermarket shelves.
4: You go to AC and I'm shocked at the prices, and they were high when I first came here 35 years ago, so being shocked now is surprising.
1: Incumbent candidate Alicia Miner says a priority for her is cleaning up properties that pose a public safety risk, a process known as nuisance abatement. The Miner also says she would push for steps that avoid the city taking official action.
5: Just trying to work with people, not necessarily penalize them, but just educate about the importance of keeping your property clean.
1: Newcomer candidate Lilina Polike, who works for the Yukon-Kuskokwim Health Corporation as its director of pharmacy, says she's interested in establishing more youth programs that can keep homegrown talent in the community. Polike says housing availability is also a top concern for her. It's a problem she has firsthand experience with.
6: It's difficult to tell, you know, as a director that, you know, you need to come to work at YKHC when I don't have a house for you to live in.
1: Conrad says one of her priorities would be to focus on providing recreational opportunities that could provide alternative activities for people with substance abuse issues.
3: I think the best way to counteract that is give people a place where they can go and socialize and be with other people that doesn't have to have a substance to support it.
1: Kelly Lincoln of the Delta Discovery asked candidates what the council can do to address perceived public safety issues related to a homeless camp in Bethel, which drew a range of responses. Miner says she would focus on greater mental health resources and keeping Bethel Winter House open. In January, the council voted to give the community's only cold weather shelter additional funding after it expanded hours in response to a period of extreme cold. Conrad, who is a Bethel Winter House board member, also advocated for the shelter. Henderson followed suit and added that she would like to see Pillar, tribal, and healthcare institutions in Bethel support the shelter and help address homelessness in Bethel. Polike says supporting the shelter and promoting other safe spaces for people to go could go hand in hand with efforts to address loitering in the community. Schiedler says more resources are needed to address what he sees as a common pattern.
7: I want to try to work through getting the revolving door of getting people just potentially sober and released.
1: Addressing the public safety aspect of the question, Klaika says the city could clear out brush in community areas with low visibility and that police should be diligent about intervening in cases of public intoxication. When candidates had the opportunity to ask each other questions about their priorities, multiple candidates brought up the need to pave more of Bethel's roads. Otherwise, many of the same themes appeared: getting the entire city on piped water and sewer, building new housing, and revitalizing community spaces. Miner, who has worked for the Lower Kuskokwim School District for more than 15 years, asked candidates what the city could do to increase opportunities for young people outside of school hours. Apollike suggested community tutoring programs and more internships with local organizations. Conrad said after-school programs through the city's Parks and Recreation Department would be beneficial. Henderson applauded a fire and police cadet program being developed and suggested similar programs. Schiedler said more after-school activities could be hosted by the Yukon-Kuskokwim Fitness Center. And Klaika said he thinks the city is already doing a lot to support youth programs and that it comes down to engagement from the community.
4: It's parental involvement and citizen involvement that's

0: in Bethel. I'm Evan Erickson.
1: It's Fat Bear Week. The brown bears of Katmai National Park and Preserve have gotten really chubby this summer. And starting on Tuesday, you can vote for your favorite heavyset hopeful. Park Ranger Sarah Bruce says the bigger the bear, the better.
2: There is no such thing as too fat of a bear. The fatter a bear is, the healthier that bear is.
1: The Katmai bears have been bulking up on what officials say are unusually large sockeye salmon runs. And this year, there are even more bears vying for the fattest bear title. 16 contenders, including, for the first time, entire bear families. Bruce says the new additions highlight the challenges mother bears face fattening up their offspring.
2: And then we get to kind of show off how the mothers have to feed not only themselves, but all of these other cubs with them, too. So they've got to work even harder.
1: Fat Bear Week started in 2014 as a one-day celebration. The bears have since become internet celebrities, drawing fans from all over the world. Layden Norman lives in Arkansas and runs a popular Fat Bear Week Facebook group. He says the competition offers a reprieve from the everyday stressors of life. There's no division, he says, just fat bears.
3: So I love just the community aspect of it. I love being able to make new friends.
1: This year's 16 rotund rivals include some familiar competitors, like Chunk, last year's weighty winner. Online voting opens Tuesday and runs through September 3rd.

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I'm Samantha Watson. 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
2: Ukvik, ukvik, willow. Ukvik, ukvik, willow. Tuntuweed nagayong khtut ukvit juyaitnik. Tuntuweed nagayong khtut ukvit juyaitnik. The moose like to eat the willow leaves. Tuntuweed nagayong khtut ukvit juyaitnik. Ukvik, ukvik, willow. Ukvik, ukvik, willow.
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Ataku amerik pasong luni pokli 36 degrees southwest lamana kluni 5 miles per hour. 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

0: Today is Tuesday, September 22nd, 2026. Let's take a look at KYUK's weather for Bethel and the Kesko Kwim Delta today. Partly sunny with a high near 47, west wind 5 to 10 miles per hour. Tonight mostly cloudy with a low around 36, south wind around 5 miles per hour. For the lower Kuskokwim Valley today, isolated showers before 10 a.m., partly sunny with a high near 46, west wind around 5 miles per hour. Tonight mostly cloudy with a low around 34, southwest wind around 5 miles per hour. And for Anchorage today, patchy fog before 10 a.m., otherwise partly sunny with a high near 53, northeast wind around 5 miles per hour. Tonight, patchy fog after 1 a.m., otherwise partly cloudy with a low around 34, northwest wind around 5 miles per hour, becoming calm. And for the Bethel tides, a high tide of 1.5 feet at 4 a.m., and a low tide of 0 feet at 9 a.m. The noise time this morning was at 8:32 a.m. Sunset time will be at 8:45 p.m. Guyana Jaknak for listening to KYUK 6:48 a.m. Ani Mamtari Shagni. 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Let's take a look at KYUK's Tinder Drums announcement. Join the latest Brown Bag Lunch and Learn lecture at KUC this Wednesday in room 118 with Julie McWilliams, a local gardener that will discuss gardening tips from beginner to advanced. YKHC Behavioral Health invites everyone to attend their wellness and recovery event at the Bethel Hospital Blueberry Conference Room this Friday from 8 a.m. to 5 p.m. to hear from speakers, learn about resources, and more. YKHC Behavioral Health invites everyone to participate in a wellness recovery walk, followed by a barbecue lunch at the Ayagnirvik Healing Center behind the Bethel Post Office from noon to 3 p.m. this Saturday, September 26th. And the Yukon Kuskokwim Delta Regional Hospital Emergency Department entrance is closed until October 20th. Please use the hospital's main entrance for emergency room access during this closure and follow signs to the ER. If you have any other Tuna Drums messages, please email your messages to radio@kyuk.org or call 543-3131. Kuyana Jaknak for listening to KYUK 6:48 AM Mani Mamtari Sagmi.
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2: 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Ilagauskinani Jugnilutin, Kayagalutin, Suyuchtun, Nukchukakata, Pukit Mitin Kagmi Unakumi, Huani Nichugnisu Ditni, Yutamakamun KYUK, 640 a.m.

0: Long before European settlers arrived, indigenous people of North America achieved numerous sophisticated innovations in architecture, astronomy, navigation, and many other areas. A new native-led documentary airing on the PBS program Nova examines some of those innovations. We'll hear from those behind the documentary on the next Native America Calling.
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Welcome to Native America Calling. I'm Sean Spruce. Indigenous people across North America mastered the technology on hand to help navigate, find food and water, protect themselves from the environment, and build thriving civilizations. Along the way, they amassed innovations and scientific knowledge. A new documentary airing on PBS this week looks at some of those innovations. We'll hear from people involved in the Nova episode called Knowledge Keepers, coming up after the news.

Thank you for listening to Native America Calling. I'm Sean Spruce, and we're talking now with the people who put together the Knowledge Keepers documentary for the PBS show Nova. It highlights indigenous science as it was developed by ancestors and how it's used in communities and landscapes today. Tell us, how is indigenous science used in your native community? You can join this conversation, share your knowledge and your experiences by calling 1-800-996-2848. That is also 1-800-99-NATIVE. And Daniel Golding, I want to ask you one more question before we bring Roberto. No.

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Alaska students are back in class and the school year is underway. School leaders are grappling with the perennial problem of funding school services, supplies, and staff with annual budget allocations that have not kept pace with the rapid increase of inflation and other expenses. How are leaders adjusting for this year's education plan, and how much will an extra boost in funds approved by lawmakers help? School officials join us to discuss it today on Talk of Alaska.

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3: Hello, it's from Alaska Public Media, it's Talk of Alaska. I'm Lori Townsend. Educating Alaska's kids costs money, a lot of it, and public school leaders have said time and again they're not getting enough to keep pace with inflation and other costs. The consequences are real. Closed schools, lost teachers, fewer course options, deteriorating buildings. A January lawsuit filed by both the Fairbanks North Star Borough School District and the Kuspuk School District claimed the state isn't adhering to a constitutional mandate for funding schools. The suit called state funding woefully insufficient and cited figures that found the base student allocation, or BSA, had increased by 2.2% since 2015 compared to cumulative inflation of 37%. Legislative efforts to aid schools have had varied success. School district leaders are here today to help us understand where there is some relief and where the main budgetary pinch points still are. Dr. Jarrett Bryant is the superintendent for the Anchorage School District and is in the studio. Thanks so much for being here in person today.
4: My pleasure, Lori.
3: Great to have you in the studio. And Dr. Lisa Parity is the executive director of the Alaska Council of School Administrators. She joins us by Zoom. Welcome, Dr. Parity. Thanks for being with us as well.
5: Thank you so much for having us today. Appreciate it.
3: I want to note that we reached out to numerous rural school district leaders, but they were unable to join us during this busy time of the year. You can join us, Alaskans. Do you have questions or comments about class sizes, school maintenance concerns, or closures in your region? What do you think state lawmakers should do to help districts budget so they can retain teachers and catch up to maintenance problems amid the rapid pace of inflation? You can call us statewide at 1-800-478-8255. That's 1-800-478-8255. If you're in Anchorage, the local number is 907-550-8422. 550-8422. You can also email us, talk@alaskapublic.org. So, Dr. Bryant, I want to turn to you first. Start off with an overview of where the Anchorage School District is currently at the start of this school year in terms of class sizes and staffing of both teachers and support staff.
4: Mm-hmm. Thank you, Lori. So, first off, it was an honor to open schools for the fifth time for the Anchorage School District. Time truly does fly by, and I'm so thankful to the principals and teachers and family members that made that moment a success. But with that said, when I visit our schools, I see that there's great pressing needs that exist right now, and the school board and I have been in close conversation throughout the summer as new information became available from Juneau to figure out what are the best ways to invest in our schools both now and for the future. So since this summer, we've been able to make a number of strategic investments to try to ameliorate some of the largest issues that we see. So the board appropriated enough funds from the legislature in the most recent round of appropriations to add back about 100 positions. So really my role here has been to try to recruit as many people as are willing and qualified to work in our schools to make a difference. So we're still in that process of staffing these positions, but because of the legislature and because of our school board, we were able to make a difference on the first day of school.
3: Well, that's great, and we'll drill down a little bit on those numbers in a while here. But Dr. Parity, what are you hearing from other districts in this regard, especially in rural areas? Are schools able to hire enough teachers, and are class sizes larger this year?
5: Thank you, and it's such a good question because I'm hearing similar things across the state. The way that the legislature invested in education this year, which investment is greatly appreciated. So I don't think there's a single school district superintendent that isn't grateful for the $150 million that was allocated outside of the foundation formula for FY 2027, but those dollars were just fully released, and they're not fully released. They're going to come in two different payments. One payment based on the initial OASIS data in December, and then the second payment in March. And I think what Dr. Bryan just spoke to is that a lot of school districts, and I'm hearing this from across the state, they did their initial budgets, but because they didn't have the final numbers or the guarantee of the final numbers, it's difficult to, and it's not really proper, you know, financial management or you know, responsibility to make sure that you have the dollars that you're budgeting in the bank. And so a lot of districts did an initial budget, and then once learning of the amount that would be funded, had to go back and redo or adjust their budgets. And of course, that then impacts staffing, because you're not going to offer full contracts to staff, you know, our high quality teachers, until you know the amount of money that you'll have. So a lot of that staffing commitment was delayed until they had the final numbers. So everyone's grappling with redoing their budgets now that they do have those numbers, and that's fairly disruptive. It's why we always talk about the importance of forward funding, you know, education dollars, so that our school districts can offer timely contracts to staff. You know, I think having the investment is wonderful, but we also need to have reliable funding in a timely way so that districts can count on that. So everyone is dealing with that. And then that just leads to some additional staffing instability. We know we're in the largest education shortage in the history of Alaska, the largest education shortage in the nation. And so we really need to be able to sign contracts as soon as we can. And when we're behind, like we are this year, that makes it more difficult. I will add that regardless of the funding piece, you know, we do not have the pools that we have historically had. And so I think we've seen in recent years a first day vacancy rate of 600. We've seen last year, I think it was 400 plus, but then you had almost 300 emergency certificates and almost 600 international teachers. So we're grappling with being able to staff our classes. We don't have the final first day vacancy rate for this year, but I do know that districts across the state are struggling to be able to fill their classrooms. And what we know is that having a high quality teacher in the classrooms results in better outcomes. And so I think all of our districts would agree that they're grateful for the funds that were recently confirmed, but I think in terms of going forward, what's best for our children across Alaska is for them to have timely and reliable funds, you know, in a way that we can secure our staffing as soon as possible.
3: I can't imagine how disruptive it must have been to have to be hiring, to attempt to be hiring teachers and staff so close to, or actually in the start of the year, because of uncertainty over that funding. Dr. Bryant, drill down a little bit there about how schools and districts are currently funded, and what would change if you had funding clarity for 2 years or more, rather than an annual request and allocation and kind of waiting to see what's going to be available.
4: Exactly, Lori. The bottom line is that top teachers are looking for new roles in new districts around February, March, mm-hmm. because they're currently wrapping up the school year, thinking about their futures. But in the state of Alaska, because of the timing that Dr. Parody just described, we were making making choices while schools were actually opening. And I want the listeners to realize that this is the second year we went through this, because though last summer there was the historic permanent-based student allocation increase, those conversations didn't happen until late in the summer because of the multiple vetoes that led up to that final override that made that BSA increase into law. So the instability is not just present this year, but it's been a chronic condition that has made it very difficult to recruit the number of talented educators that we need in our classrooms across the state. But with that said, the board and I have a responsibility to use the dollars we have when they get them to make a difference. But in a system that's set up to allow our schools to thrive and succeed, we would know so much sooner, and we wouldn't have to be looking for retired teachers on the first week of school to join our classrooms. I wish we could have engaged with these folks months and months in advance, but the only way we can do this is if we have a commitment from a governor and a legislature to make this possible for our students.
3: And try to get forward funded instead of this annual concern and unclarity about what will be happening. If you're just joining us, this is Talk of Alaska, and today we're talking about funding Alaska schools. In the studio with me is Dr. Jarrett Bryant. Dr. Bryant is the Anchorage superintendent for the Anchorage School District, the largest school district in the state. And on Zoom with us today is Dr. Lisa Parody. Dr. Parody is the executive director of the Alaska Council of School Administrators. You can join our conversation statewide at 1-800-478-8255. That's 1-800-478-8255. If you're in Anchorage, the local number is 907-550-8422. 550-8422. You can email us, talk@alaskapublic.org. I mentioned earlier that we had trouble trying to lock down some rural superintendents because they wear many hats in rural Alaska, as we well know. But I did speak to the superintendent of the Fairbanks North Star Borough School District, Dr. Luke Meinert, yesterday. Dr. Meinert couldn't join us today, but in an interview yesterday, he said funding uncertainty and cuts have made hiring difficult.
6: The wages that school districts have been able to offer employees have stagnated compared to a lot of districts and states in the lower 48. Not to mention, you know, our educators no longer having a defined benefits plan. That is also a challenge area for school districts as we're looking to recruit educators from around the country and really around the world now to staff our schools. And it's always been a competitive environment, but unfortunately, compared to when I came to the state 22 years ago, the wages and the retirement benefits are not like what they used to be. And that's a direct result of, you know, the revenue from the state not keeping up with inflationary pressures on school districts.
3: So in addition to not having clarity about how much funding you may have until it's quite late into the hiring process, there are these other concerns about competitive wages and benefits. Dr. Bryant, talk about this challenge for Anchorage schools. And you've been here for now for 5 school seasons. How has that been, and what have you heard about in the past when teachers actually had a really robust retirement plan and were competitive across the United States?
4: That's a great question, Lori, and a lot of people are beginning to realize that the teacher pipeline pool in Alaska is extremely strained. So our university system, for a number of reasons, is only able to produce a couple hundred new educators a year, and for the Anchorage School District alone, we require much more than that to fully staff our district because of retirements, but also teachers that are choosing to take a one-way ticket down to Washington and Oregon, where they could receive a similar wage and also have the option of a defined benefit. We are Maine, one of the only states that doesn't offer a defined benefit retirement plan, as Dr. Meinert alluded to. And why does that matter? Because one of the only tools that we have as a system in Alaska is to try to make sure that our wages are as competitive as reasonably possible. So we did negotiate an agreement with our teachers association, and what that means is that we're going to have to invest more to retain our educators, and that means that our costs will continue to escalate, because that is what it's going to require to keep these fantastic educators in our schools, and we urgently need to do so. But when people read headlines about the Anchorage School District structural deficits, it's not because we're engaging in youth spending. It's just holding on to the educators that we have in our classrooms has cost escalations. And for the Anchorage School District, it would cost about $17+ million just to retain the number of educators we have right now going into the next fiscal year. So these are the structural issues that I wish there were more visibility into from the general public.
3: Mm-hmm. Thank you for that. Dr. Parody, how about what are you hearing from other districts related to teacher hire and retention and competitive wages?
5: Thank you. That is such a good question because it's impacting every school district. And you may know we operate the hub for educator retention and recruitment. It's the Alaska Educator Retention and Recruitment Center, or ARC. So we're acutely familiar. We run the job boards for every district. We help each district with hiring. We are managing the majority of our international hires. So we're really in the middle of it. And what we're seeing is that we do not have enough educators to fill the

0: of our international hires. So we're really in the middle of it. And what we're seeing is that we do not have enough educators to fill the vacancies. And so it's really district by district, just trying very hard to find folks. And whether that's, our own UA graduates, which I know they're really working hard to increase those numbers. But as Dr. Bryant said, they're far from meeting our vacancy rates, to working, to try to recruit in the lower 48 through job fairs and other means, and then also working with our congressional delegation to have international hire across state through H-1B visas and also the J-1 visas. So there's a lot of ways that we're working to try to staff schools, but at the end of the day, I do want to touch on what Dr. Bryant said, which is, the underlying issue remains that the purchasing power of education funding has eroded over time considerably. So if you think about the FY26 BSA of $6,660, it has an FY11 inflation adjusted value of only $4,711. So you can see that huge difference. If the BSA had kept pace with inflation since FY11, it would be approximately $7,943. And our districts are trying to overcome that, not only with our salaries, which haven't remained competitive, and with the lack of a defined benefit, as Dr. Minert said, but we also have costs that are increasing in areas districts can't eliminate and have no control over, like healthcare, which continues to rise, and transportation costs. Just a little note on transportation. We are struggling with chronic absenteeism, and school districts have the duty to transport our children to schools, but we haven't had an increase in transportation funding for years. Statewide transportation costs have exceeded the amount of state pupil transportation funding by over $65.5 million. Mm-hmm. And that's just one example. Mm-hmm. So in addition to transportation, you've got operation and maintenance costs. All of these are putting pressure on district budgets, in addition to trying to remain competitive and staff. And these aren't optional expenses. They're costs that districts have to absorb to operate schools. So when those costs are rising faster than revenue, districts have fewer resources available for instruction and student services, which is all of our priority.
1: Of course.
0: So I just wanted to underscore what Dr. Bryant said. It's you have to look at it holistically, and our districts prioritize our children's needs, but we are working against the tide of not having a long-term sustainable fiscal plan with increased revenues in order to better support our schools.
1: And staying with you for just a moment, Dr. Parity, has you mentioned recruiting from the lower 48, from other countries. We know that there are international teachers here, especially in rural places. Has the recruitment of teachers from the Philippines or other countries been more difficult in the last couple of years because of immigration constraints and concerns?
0: Absolutely. The federal administration had tagged on a $100,000 fee for immigration, educators trying to immigrate. And we've been working closely with our congressional delegation to find waivers in those situations. And I want to give them kudos for really working with the Trump administration to help them to understand the crisis that Alaska is in terms of hiring. So our organization has been successful in getting some waivers, getting some teachers. And I want to let you know, these are our top-notch teachers. There are so many good candidates that apply from other countries. And so, I think districts are really focused on the very best and most experienced teachers that they can work with when they're recruiting from, a foreign population. But it has been more of a bumpy ride given the barriers that have been put in place. I want to give a lot of kudos to the ARC team. They really focus district by district to try to help meet their needs. And we're having success, but it is absolutely an uphill battle.
1: Dr.

0: All right. Do you want to follow up there about retaining teachers? Does the Anchorage School District employ international teachers as well?
1: Yes, to the ability that we're able to due to the logistics and constraints. But it's a vital pipeline, especially given the context that in ASD we have a number of world-class language immersion programs that we need to fight to maintain, protect, and perhaps even grow in future years. So we need to have a pipeline of international teachers to allow us to fulfill that promise. And broadly speaking, of course, we have a track record of hiring international teachers, but for some of the reasons that Dr. Parity described, it has become even more challenging. And as I spoke to previously, the teacher talent pipeline is extremely strained, and that's yet another obstacle in us to successfully recruit and retain educators in our schools.
0: There was an additional $29 million that lawmakers approved to help with high energy costs. How much of that funding will come to the Anchorage School District, and how much will it help? How much can it offset these huge price increases?
1: Right. So we are thankful for that for two reasons. One, there was an amount of energy dollars that were transmitted to districts this summer. But two, there was a law passed that would allow the legislature to regularly invest in energy costs moving forward. That's key because that's one mechanism that districts have for potential recurring revenue. With that said, I do have my concerns that without a governor to champion fully appropriating that fund and a legislature that's willing to consistently invest in that fund, that it could be a promise that's not completely fulfilled, which would mean that projections for budget development planning purposes for districts across the state could have yet another obstacle thrown in front of us. So for the Anchorage School District in general, with all of those funds, including the general waterfall funding that I'm sure we'll talk about in a moment, it was about $32 million that the board and I had to deliberate distributing to our schools.
0: Mm. All right, let's go to the phones for a moment. Cheryl is in Anchorage. Cheryl, I'm sure, is still in Anchorage, but she's not on the line right now. Larger class sizes are the direct result of budget cuts in Anchorage. A story last week from Alaska Public Media's Hannah Floor featured a student commenting on a World History AP class at West High that had 35 students.
2: It's sort of like you can't really breathe. It's hard to actually like pay attention to what the teacher is trying to tell you.
0: A student noting she can't breathe, can't pay attention in this crowded class setting. The story also featured a longtime East High teacher who said it's harder to get to know students when class sizes get large.
3: The way you get kids to learn is you rope them in emotionally, and then you can raise the bar academically. If the kids like you, if they enjoy your class, if they think it's important, then you can get them to do a lot.
0: He said it keeps him up at night, worrying about students slipping through the cracks, and he feels like he's part of a failing system.
3: I want my kids to be successful. I want to be successful. I have some ambition, even if I'm not a doctor or a lawyer, right? I want my classroom to be good. And when you see so many holes in the system, with mostly caused by the budgets, you feel like, I don't want to be part of this.
0: Expressions of worry, exhaustion, and feelings of failure, which really tough for teachers and students. How will this additional funding help with things like class size, the number of students to teachers in every classroom? There was $144 million that the lawmakers approved, and as we said earlier, a lot of that wasn't certain until it was quite late. But how do you see that now, Dr. Bryant?
1: So I think the best way to think about this is that the Anchorage School District had to balance its budget by March. So this was months before we had any realization that these waterfall funds would even become available. So that adds to the context for why we had to make very difficult decisions that included many reductions outside the classroom to protect our students, first and foremost. Now, going into the summer, we were made aware that our bills were passed and signed into law, which was incredible, but we did not know the full amount until about August 31st for the reasons that Dr. Parity described. So this summer in early July, the board and I met, and I want the public to understand that the first thing we did was reinvest a small amount of dollars that we had received that we had known as revenue back into the classroom. So we were able to add about 100 positions back to our schools, because as we're hearing from families now, we were projecting back in late spring that we would see challenges like this. this because of the ways that we had to balance our budget in the absence of revenue information. So that's why as soon as funds were available, we directed them into teacher positions, paraeducator positions, and this is midsummer, which again is not ideal when it comes to recruiting the number of talented educators we need in our classrooms. And then the larger appropriation of dollars was not known to us with certainty until August 31. Why is that? Because those dollars were contingent on surplus oil revenues that are largely driven by the global conflict in the Middle East. And again, August 31, for those of you tracking, is after the school year had already started. So it was not until the end of last month that we had the full knowledge that allowed us to make additional investments back into our classrooms. Most recently, we earmarked another $3.7 million specifically for student supports and personnel that can make a difference in our classrooms right here, right now. And we also have to look ahead to our $45 million structural deficit looking forward. So we made a difficult but important decision to earmark $17 million for the needs that we see going into next fiscal year.
0: You mentioned being able to restore 100 positions. How is that stacked up against how many positions were lost, and have you been able to fill them this late?
1: It is not equivalent to the number of positions that we lost. We, in order to balance our budget, had to put in place a +4 pupil-to-teacher ratio increase. So that's the equivalent of losing about 90 elementary teacher FTE, 29 middle school FTE, and 40 high school FTE. And now the funding came so late that not only, one, we didn't have enough funding to restore all of those positions, and two, it was so late in the cycle to where we're very limited in how we're able to staff them. Were we able to find a qualified teacher for every position? We weren't. And we were able to find stopgaps through wonderful substitute teachers that are stepping up to the plate, creating innovative pipelines of paraeducators that we're putting in classrooms and will invest in those individuals so they can potentially ascend into teaching positions. But these are stopgap band-aid measures that could have been avoided if we had broader conversations on how to lead our state towards creating the education system that I think Alaska aspires to.
0: All right, we are going to take a break. When we come back, we'll continue our discussion with Dr. Jarrett Bryant, the superintendent of the Anchorage School District, and Dr. Lisa Parody, the executive director of Alaska, the Alaska Council of School Administrators, as Talk of Alaska continues statewide.
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0: Welcome back to Talk of Alaska. We're discussing funding Alaska's schools today with Dr. Jarrett Bryant, the Anchorage School District Superintendent, and Dr. Lisa Parity, Executive Director of the Alaska Council for School Administrators. 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If you're in Anchorage, the local number is 907-550-8422. You can also email us, talk@alaskapublic.org. Let's go to the phones for a moment. I think we have Cheryl back in Anchorage. Hello, Cheryl.
1: Hi, Lori. Good to talk with you.
0: Yes. Did you have a question for our guest today?
1: I did. My first question is, I'd like to know if Anchorage School District has the percentage of local teachers. So I'm talking folks who are from Alaska, maybe graduates of our UA system, maybe kids who went to college out of state but grew up here. I'd like to know the percentage of those who have left ASD, and I'm wondering if the school district conducts exit interviews. I also have another question, but I can let that one sit for a minute.
0: All right. Dr. Bryant?
2: Cheryl, those are wonderful questions. I don't have some of those stats handy, but I can give you some broad strokes. So we do have data that would allow us to understand the percent of local teachers, broadly speaking. But with that said, the bigger picture is that locally we're not producing enough local talent to fully staff all of our classrooms. So one of the longer-term solutions is that we have to partner with the state and ACSA and others to figure out how do we develop really robust pipelines of local teachers that we can keep here in Alaska, because they really thrive in our local classrooms. We do have some visibility into teacher resignations, which some call an exit interview, but in terms of actual sit-downs with the hundreds of individuals that choose to leave the Anchorage School District, we would have limited qualitative visibility. However, with that said, as I speak to educators, what I'm hearing bottom line is that they're exhausted and they're looking for a hero and hope for structural reform that will allow them to have comfort in having fulfilling careers here. And a part of that comes down to retirement as well, because even teachers that are in their late 20s are beginning to ask those questions. Do I have a long-term future here, or would it be better for myself and my family if I chose to go to a state where I can have that option of an honorable retirement in a state that wants to invest in my long-term future?
0: By email, we heard from Brian in Fairbanks. He says he's a retired teacher in Fairbanks, retired 4 years ago after 25 years. He says, I have been back teaching every year since as a long-term sub filling positions that the school district could not fill. School districts around the state now rely on J-1 visa international students, as we were discussing earlier, to fill positions. He says, I'm not sure if this J-1 visa program is a fix to the problem. It seems like a Band-Aid. Visas are only good for a short period. Brian notes, in the late 90s, he went through the Teach for Alaska program at UAF, and there were three cohorts of at least 25 each. Teach for Alaska needs to be brought back, he says, and the defined benefit program needs to be restarted. He says, I believe these programs will help begin to assist with the teacher shortage. Thank you, Brian, for that email. And Dr. Parity, the Teach for Alaska program, has there been any discussion of that potentially coming back?
3: Thank you for the question, and I agree with Brian that short-term fixes are not going to solve our long-term crisis that we're experiencing. So I don't know that specific program. I just wrote it down to go look at, but it is being explored. It could be, but I'm not aware of that. I do know there are a lot of different avenues being explored, and really, in order to make movement, there's no silver bullet here. We've got to continue to focus on lots of solutions to support quality staffing. But it's really comes from sustained investment and helping districts increase instructional quality and teacher supports and school and district leadership. We're seeing a lot of difficulty filling positions at every level. Unfortunately, the Department of Education and Early Development is very delayed in their certification. And so even some of our educators who are trying to get through the process hit a little bit of a delay. Not a little bit. They're delayed in their processing for certification. certification. And that, you know, is a hindrance to get people in the classroom. So I think there's a lot of ways that we can continue to focus, but fundamentally it starts with investment in our schools and supporting continuing programs like Brian mentioned and alternative certification programs. I know there's some different things being explored through apprenticeships, through micro-credentialing, you know, a lot of different types of alternative pathways in order to fast track. One of the things that I identified last year that was very concerning is that in our rural areas, our principal turnover has outpaced our teacher turnover. And what we know through research is that when the principal stability is a primary factor for teachers to stay. If they have a principal that they work well with, that they believe in, they are more likely to stay than not. And so when we're seeing higher levels of principal turnover, that is very concerning. And so got to come at this a lot of ways. And one really important thing, if I may, is to talk about, we've got this false narrative out there that's been promoted by the current governor and administration that schools are failing. Our schools are not failing, and we have to get away from this false narrative. The definition of success cannot be solely judged on a single standardized test. That is a false measure. It's an important data point. We need to understand, you know, what that says, you know, on any given day, but it's a single data point. And if you look deeper, incredible things are happening across Alaska in public education, in every classroom, across the state, in every school. And I just encourage your listeners to look beyond this narrative that is constantly use and recognize the amazing things that children are doing across the state. And maybe we need to look at our definition of success. I was just in Metlakatla, where I had the honor of awarding Superintendent Tal Lindsay the Superintendent of the Year Award. And in looking at his district closely, they're on Annette Island, they're a rural district. They are preparing their children for the workforce. They are preparing their children for college. They are doing amazing things. They are implementing the Alaska Reads Act in one of the best ways that I've seen across the state. So there are so many good things happening there. I just encourage people to look a little bit deeper and recognize that if we can reverse the decade of underfunding and start to invest in our education system, we're going to start to see greater outcomes. But also, let's not undermine what's going well, which in every district in the state, there are many things. So thank you for letting me share that perspective.
0: Dr. Bryant, pick it up there. This idea of, as Dr. Parody was saying, that success is measured, should be measured in different ways and not just one data point. How do you see these things, and what are you seeing in the schools in your district for success?
2: Yeah, that's a great question. And I think there is a lot of work that needs to be done at the state level to have a definition of what does success look like. There are other states that have successful models of this, where schools are assessed based off of transparent criteria that are developed in collaboration with local communities, districts, families, and others. We're missing that in Alaska. And I think that lack of vision is allowing us to have different definitions of success. And really, we need at the very top a vision for how are we going to make sure that Alaska has one of the strongest education systems in the country. That's not impossible. I believe it's very possible. With that said, as superintendent, I can't look at the thousands of classrooms that I'm responsible for overseeing and just worry that, well, this is the wrong legislative session, so we can't move the work forward. We can't invest towards our success. I believe in our educators. They need a lot of support, and we have very limited resources, but we're going to use every dollar we can to try to move the needle forward. We've done that in Anchorage School District, despite all of the financial instability we've described, we've put our dollars towards the places where we can make a difference for students. So, for example, many people don't realize that ASD's graduation rates have rebounded to what they were from prior to the pandemic. We've seen at least 2% growth year over year for the past 3 years because of targeted investments in career and technical education pathways and making important changes to the way that we do high school. And then specifically, a number of individuals point to statewide proficiency scores or national assessments called the NAEB to make a judgment on whether or not Alaska schools are failing or succeeding. I do take those proficiency numbers very seriously, but we also spend a number of targeted resources to move our students' progress forward. So, for example, the board and I were very thrilled to make investments in what we call high-dose tutoring. So that's a way to support our teachers in classrooms by giving students the individual attention they need to succeed. We have very limited funds. We had to target these dollars towards our students that were most farthest behind. But I'm happy to share that amongst our eligible third graders, those who are the farthest behind in their aspirations, they made 50%, they made catch-up growth at 50% of that cohort of students. So what does catch-up growth mean? That means that they're learning at 1.5 times the rate of their peers. So it's only when you can accelerate the catch-up growth amongst your students that need the most support can you actually move the needle on proficiency. Mm. So we're making small but important and meaningful progress in ASD despite the volatility because we have to. That is our duty as public servants to our communities.
0: Thank you so much for that. Let's go to the phones again for a moment. Nancy is in Anchorage. Hello.
4: Hello. How are you?
0: Good. Did you have a question?
4: Yeah, I have a question and a couple comments. Question one is, I would like to know if there is, like, say, a long-term plan, say, a five-year plan within the Anchorage School District with regard to staffing, fiscal, you know, planning, and also teacher retention. I am actually a retired ASD teacher. I have had my sons graduated from Anchorage School District. My grandsons are in there now, and I'm a retired teacher, and I actually a sub too. And there are a couple of concerns that I have. A, the building subs that you had, I know it costs a certain amount of money, but I've been subbing, and there's a lot of teachers that are having to take classes during their planning time. And, I mean, this is a big issue. So I'm wondering if there's any thought about maybe putting building subs back into the specific buildings, because it's good for consistency for the paras, also for the, you know, the staffing concerns. And bottom line, I believe it's fiscal. You know, a lot of it is fiscal planning. And I'd just like to know how you're addressing that long term, like, say, 5 years.
0: All right. Thank you for the question, Nancy. Dr. Bryant.
2: Great question, Nancy. So it is important that we have year-over-year long-range planning, and one of the challenges is that we are really beholden to the legislature's long-term fiscal vision. That's the ways in which our schools are budgeted. So I have to depend on what's written in the law when I make my budget, and that number is static depending on legislative sessions, unless we can come together to find a reasonable policy solution for forward funding, predictable and stable funding. For example, if we pass forward a policy that awarded districts an inflationary increase, just knowing the challenges of stabilizing our schools, we could plan for the future instead of planning 1 year at a time. And I'll end on that note, where historically in many districts, including ASD, we've had to operate 1 year at a time because we knew that the BSA was not adequate to fulfill our needs. If we would have adjusted the BSA, even the increased BSA of today, we would still need about $1,400 plus more per student just to be even with inflation, let alone thinking about our aspirations to have the lowest class sizes in the country. And it's not too late for that, but it's going to take leadership and hard work. So the only thing that I have in my arsenal of tools when I advise the board is, at the very least, we need to talk about FY fiscal year 28. We need to talk about 29. And what I need to share with the community is that just to hold on to what we have, those costs are going to escalate over 35 $35 million. So I have to identify that $35 million with what I know in the law. And that's why every year it feels like we receive less and less in our schools, because in some ways that's exactly what's happening. So what's going to happen differently this year? The board and I had a very difficult discussion, but we realized that we have to think about that $35 million on the other end of this fiscal year. And the only thing that we know with certainty right now is that that $32 million of waterfall funding is coming in from the state. It's one time. We can't count on it for next year. So we set aside a good portion of it for our needs urgently right now, and we've strategically set aside $17.6 million so we can hold on to our educators going into next year. In previous years, we would have invested every dollar into our classrooms right now, which would have provided that temporary relief, but that would have meant by March, we'd be putting forward another $40 million structural deficit that would result on cuts on top of the $90 million that we just executed within the district. So while there is a reasonable case to be made to invest all of the dollars we have into our schools right now today, I think it's a time for us as a system to think about the year ahead for the concerns that Nancy laid out, because given the board's difficult decisions that they made the other night, we're now on track to have a structural deficit in the range of $9 million, which is a huge difference from $90 million. And we can make commitments to stabilize the teachers that we have until we have that leadership at the very top to give us a promise of having the funds to add teachers versus just maintaining and reducing. And that's what it's been the past 10 years.
0: All right. On that note, we are going to take another quick break. When we come back, we'll continue our discussion about the best way forward for education in Alaska as Talk of Alaska continues.
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0: Welcome back to Talk of Alaska. 1-800-478-8255 is the number statewide. That's 1-800-478-8255. In Anchorage, the local number is 907-550-8422. 550-8422. Let's go back to the phones for just a moment. Colin is also in Anchorage. Hello. Colin is gone. All right. We haven't talked much yet about school closures. Anchorage and other districts have been forced to close some facilities. Let's hear again from Fairbanks Superintendent Luke Meinert, who says that school closures have been devastating.
8: We had to close 7 schools in 5 years, and that continues to be definitely an emotional process for our community as we're moving into, new schools and new boundaries throughout our entire community for our elementary schools. And so really, this is the first school year in some time that we haven't had major movements throughout our school district, whether that be school closures or redistricting or major programmatic cuts. In the past, we had had huge class size increases. We had reduced our gifted and talented program. We had lost elementary music out of our elementary schools.
0: As we know, families are, of course, attached to their neighborhood school. Dr. Bryant, what have you heard from Anchorage families about closures in the Anchorage district? And do you think that it may be that the district will be facing more in the future?
2: So here's what I can say is that school closures are one of the most difficult conversations that a community can have, and there are a variety of opinions within the Anchorage community about that. Before you start speaking about specific school buildings, about 60 to 70% of the general Anchorage public, based off of polls and surveys that have been done, suggest that they believe that ASD has too many buildings, in the sense that we have a similar number of buildings that we had when we served over 5,000 more students. And just to add perspective to that number, 5,000 students would be enough students to completely fill 12 to 14 elementary schools. And to date, the Anchorage School District has closed 6 schools since I've been the superintendent, and each one was extremely difficult for the community. And it has to be done with great care, but the reasons why it's important for us to continue the conversation is that given declining enrollment, stagnant funding, and the lack of a long-range fiscal vision from the state level, we have to do what we can to add academic levels of service to as many students as possible. Given our trends, a student in an underutilized or under-enrolled school is more likely to have services shared between buildings. Mm-hmm. They're more likely to be in classrooms that serve combinations of students. And this is all happening in the context of flat and unstable funding that could help mitigate those things. There's nothing to say that about a small school not being fantastic. They could be, but that's ideally in a well-resourced environment. And in scarcity, we have to seize these economies of scale that you can only achieve by considering merging schools. With that said, the board has resolved to not consider schools for closure over the next 12 months because it's important that while the community may overall feel that there are too many school buildings in the Anchorage community, many people feel that we need to conduct the process better and we need to engage with the community sooner, earlier, and to reevaluate the ways that we identify those schools. So we're taking that feedback in stride as a board and senior leadership team, and we've created a new board-driven committee that's going to create a path forward. So in the meanwhile, there will not be school closures for this upcoming year, but I do think, given the context that I've described, that a conversation has to be had moving forward, looking long term.
0: And as we know, when schools get closed and when you can't hire enough teachers, class sizes get larger. How is that affecting student education, especially in all grades? I wonder how it affects children first starting out in kindergarten. We did have a question about that earlier. And then in upper grades, junior high and high school, I can't imagine how difficult it must be for teachers to maintain control if you have 40 students in a classroom.
2: Mm-hmm. Exactly. And that is why the number one issue of concern to myself and the board is figuring out how do we get more incredible educators and adults into our school buildings. That's been the top priority for the dollars that we invested in the buildings this summer and just a few weeks ago. And it's also what we've specifically allocated those dollars we're putting forward for next fiscal year towards educator teaching positions, stabilizing what we have so that we can have enough time for a statewide conversation on how we're going to provide more for districts to allow them to recruit and retain educators earlier rather than faster. So in the meanwhile, I have a very limited amount of one-time dollars that I can allocate towards schools. The board recently, at their most recent school board meeting, allocated about $3.7 million for immediate needs in our schools. But just for context, $3.7 million is the equivalent of about 25 teachers. First off, can we find 25 mm-hmm. full-time teachers on this timeline? And second of all, we have almost 100 buildings in the Anchorage School District. So where are those teachers going to go? So we really have to have difficult conversations with their families that we have limited resources that we need to really meet the most urgent, pressing needs that we see in our system. So to date, with the support of our board earlier this summer, we were able to add paraeducator positions, teachers, and what have you. But there's still great need that needs to be met, and I wish I could say that we had the resources from the state to provide the level of education that it sounds that many families expect. And that is why that remains my top priority in both my advocacy for reasonable reforms forward, but also the ways that we're using our very limited dollars, our teachers, our schools, our classrooms.
0: Dr. Parity, your thoughts about what you're hearing from districts across the state about school closures and the need to increase class sizes, how that's affecting both student outcomes, their learning, and also the stress that it puts on teachers.
3: Well, I think, you know, it puts considerable stress on teachers. This isn't the best environment or conditions of learning for our children. And what we all care about is our children's learning. So I think Dr. Bryant really outlined the concerns and the considerations well. And if I may, I want to just add one more piece of the facilities issue, because I do know that there are other districts today considering further school closures. And it is a painful process for the community and certainly a burdensome process for the teachers who have to handle more. It's just not the direction our state should be going for the best interests of our children. And yet we're being forced to do it because of the issues that we've been talking about on this call. But one issue we haven't really talked about, and it's a very serious issue that any new administration is going to have to tackle, and that is that we have significant facilities challenges. 63% of Alaska school buildings are more than 40 years old. And so that means major maintenance isn't really about like cosmetic improvements or making the schools look newer. It's really about ensuring our students' safety, our staff safety, the healthy, you know, nature of the buildings, and making sure that they're functional places to learn and work. And I know we've talked about reliable, adequate, and equitable funding, but that also applies to the school construction and major maintenance processes. So we see, particularly in our rural areas, when maintenance is deferred year after year, relatively manageable problems then become significantly more expensive repairs. And so just calling out that we, you know, and I know the legislature has talked about the need to have a thorough review and update of the department's major maintenance application process and to develop maybe a process that's more user-friendly and efficient. But it's an issue that can no longer have a blind eye. We have to have reliable investment in maintenance. And that ultimately, I think, can save the state money by extending the useful life of our facilities. I do know that our education task force that the legislature put in place is looking at some of these issues. And I see what they're looking at in terms of future recommendations. I think they'll be looking at the foundation formula, which has served Alaska really well. But the current factors considered in the formula really have been eroded. So I think that they'll be recommending reviewing the variables and the multipliers within the formula, things like school size factor and CTE factor and special needs factor and intensive needs. And, you know, that list goes on. So I think that that's a positive step forward, is really taking a look at our foundation model, making sure it's as current and supportive to our children as possible. And at the end of the day, in order to reverse the ongoing out-migration and economic decline in the state of Alaska, it's imperative that the state invest in education. And that's just has to be.
0: All right. Thank you. We only have about 30 seconds left. Dr. Bryant, are there a couple of top things you want the legislature to do next January to help support education?
2: Let's partner together and figure out a way to sustainably and reasonably invest in our schools. We have a lot of needs, and it's going to take a village, an entire community to support our kids.
0: All right. Thank you so much to my guests today, Dr. Jarrett Bryant, the superintendent of the Anchorage School District, and Dr. Lisa Parity, the executive director of the Alaska Council of School Administrators. Thanks to our team today on the board. Crystal Hyde was our engineer. Our producers are Emily Messner and Patrick Gilchrist. Our editor is Annie Feit. And on the phones, Ava White helped us out today. I'm Lori Townsend. Thanks for listening. We'll be back next week.

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2: Well, it was all that I could do to keep from crying.

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Her trains, her trucks, her prisons, getting drunk. Well, he wrote another verse of the song and he sent it to me, and after reading it, I realized that my friend had written the perfect country and western song.

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1: 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When traveling in the winter, carry a shovel, axe, and an ice pick with you. 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

0: This is KYUK, public radio for the Yukon-Kuskokwim Delta. I'm Samantha Watson. Seven candidates are vying for four seats on the Bethel City Council in this year's municipal elections. Six of these candidates, Pamela Conrad, Rose Sugar Henderson, Joseph Klaika, Alicia Miner, Lilina Polike, and Greg Schiedler, showed up at City Hall on September 17th to make a case for why they are the right choice in KYUK's Bethel City Council Candidates Forum. Write-in candidate Gary Watson did not participate in the forum due to a scheduling conflict. KYUK's Evan Erickson has this report.
1: Rose Sugar Henderson, an incumbent wrapping up her third term as mayor, says her top priority is housing. She said she's encouraged that the city has been able to leverage grants to build residential units, including two new triplexes. Henderson says the long-term infrastructure at the top of her mind is getting the whole community on piped water and sewer services. She says progress on the project faltered during the COVID-19 pandemic, but that it's important for fairness in billing. The vast majority of Bethel households rely on hauled services that are less affordable overall.
2: Once we get all these little projects that were just as important done, that would be a very big, expensive project, but it is needed.
1: Incumbent Pamela Conrad, wrapping up 2 years on the council, says her top priority is maintaining forward-thinking projects the city has kickstarted.
3: Unfortunately, a lot of federal funding is disappearing and things like that, but I want to try and keep us on track.
1: Greg Schiedler has served a year on the council. He echoed Conrad and says he wants to continue pushing forward what he says is a robust capital projects budget. That budget includes water and sewer upgrades, the Yukon-Kuskokwim Fitness Center expansion, police vehicles, and streets and roads equipment, among others. But a range of capital and operational improvements are on hold as the city grapples with rising energy, personnel, and insurance costs. All four incumbent candidates who spent significant time on the budget said the cuts had been hard decisions, but that they are hopefully temporary. Joseph Klaika, back in the running after serving 4.5 terms as Bethel mayor more than a decade ago, says he would focus on the community impacts of fuel price spikes expected across the region.
4: I think the most pressing issue is always going to be trying to control costs going to our citizens, especially water and sewer, which we have some control over, and I anticipate that all those costs are going to escalate quite a bit.
1: Klaika says cost increases are already on supermarket shelves.
4: You go to AC and I'm shocked at the prices, and they were high when I first came here 35 years ago, so being shocked now is surprising.
1: Incumbent candidate Alicia Miner says a priority for her is cleaning up properties that pose a public safety risk, a process known as nuisance abatement. The Miner also says she would push for steps that avoid the city taking official action.
5: Just trying to work with people, not necessarily penalize them, but just educate about the importance of keeping your property clean.
1: Newcomer candidate Lilina Polike, who works for the Yukon-Kuskokwim Health Corporation as its director of pharmacy, says she's interested in establishing more youth programs that can keep homegrown talent in the community. Apolike says housing availability is also a top concern for her. It's a problem she has firsthand experience with.
6: It's difficult to tell, you know, as a director that, you know, you need to come to work at YKHC when I don't have a house for you to live in.
1: Conrad says one of her priorities would be to focus on providing recreational opportunities that could provide alternative activities for people with substance abuse issues.
3: I think the best way to counteract that is give people a place where they can go and socialize and be with other people that doesn't have to have a substance to support it.
1: Kelly Lincoln of the Delta Discovery asked candidates what the council can do to address perceived public safety issues related to a homeless camp in Bethel, which drew a range of responses. Miner says she would focus on greater mental health resources and keeping Bethel Winter House open. In January, the council voted to give the community's only cold weather shelter additional funding after it expanded hours in response to a period of extreme cold. Conrad, who is a Bethel Winter House board member, also advocated for the shelter. Henderson followed suit and added that she would like to see Pillar, tribal, and healthcare institutions in Bethel support the shelter and help address homelessness in Bethel. Apolike says supporting the shelter and promoting other safe spaces for people to go could go hand in hand with efforts to address loitering in the community. Schiedler says more resources are needed to address what he sees as a common pattern.
7: I want to try to work through getting the revolving door of getting people just potentially sober and released.
1: Addressing the public safety aspect of the question, Klaika says the city could clear out brush in community areas with low visibility and that police should be diligent about intervening in cases of public intoxication. When candidates had the opportunity to ask each other questions about their priorities, multiple candidates brought up the need to pave more of Bethel's roads. Otherwise, many of the same themes appeared: getting the entire city on piped water and sewer, building new housing, and revitalizing community spaces. Miner, who has worked for the Lower Kuskokwim School District for more than 15 years, asked candidates what the city could do to increase opportunities for young people outside of school hours. Apollike suggested community tutoring programs and more internships with local organizations. Conrad said after-school programs through the city's Parks and Recreation Department would be beneficial. Henderson applauded a fire and police cadet program being developed and suggested similar programs. Schiedler said more after-school activities could be hosted by the Yukon-Kuskokwim Fitness Center. And Klaika said he thinks the city is already doing a lot to support youth programs and that it comes down to engagement from the community.
4: It's parental involvement and citizen involvement that's really going to make them successful.
1: Schiedler asked the other candidates what they would bring to the council if elected. Conrad says she hopes to use her seat on the council to promote Bethel as a beautiful place and an amazing community to live in. The other candidates all essentially agreed with each other that connecting with the city's residents to inform their decisions will be critical if elected or re-elected to council. Bethel's municipal election is Tuesday, October 6th. All four seats up for election are for two-year terms. And a note to listeners, Joseph Klaika is a member of KYUK's board of directors and currently serves as its secretary. In Bethel, I'm Evan Erickson.
0: It's Fat Bear Week. The brown bears of Katmai National Park and Preserve have gotten really chubby this summer. And starting on Tuesday, you can vote for your favorite heavyset hopeful. Park Ranger Sarah Bruce says the bigger the bear, the better.
8: There is no such thing as too fat of a bear. The fatter a bear is, the healthier that bear is.
0: The Katmai bears have been bulking up on what officials say are unusually large sockeye salmon runs. And this year, there are even more bears vying for the fattest bear title. 16 contenders, including, for the first time, entire bear families. Bruce says the new additions highlight the challenges mother bears face fattening up their offspring.
8: And then to kind of show off how the mothers have to feed not only themselves, but all of these other cubs with them, too. So they've got to work even harder.
0: Fat Bear Week started in 2014 as a one-day celebration. The bears have since become internet celebrities, drawing fans from all over the world. Layden Norman lives in Arkansas and runs a popular Fat Bear Week Facebook group. He says the competition offers a reprieve from the everyday stressors of life. There's no division, he says, just fat bears.
9: So I love just the community aspect of it. I love being able to make new friends.
0: This year's 16 rotund rivals include some familiar competitors, like Chunk, last year's weighty winner. Online voting opens Tuesday and runs through September 20th.

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I'm Samantha Watson. 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
1: Today is Tuesday, September 22nd, 2026. Let's take a look at KYUK's Tinder Drums announcement. Join the latest Brown Bag Lunch and Learn lecture at KUC this Wednesday in room 118 with Julie McWilliams, a local gardener that will discuss gardening tips from beginner to advanced. YKC Behavioral Health invites everyone to attend their wellness and recovery event at the Bethel Hospital Blueberry Conference Room this Friday from 8 a.m. to 5 p.m. to hear from speakers, learn about resources, and more. YKHC Behavioral Health invites everyone to participate in a wellness recovery walk, followed by a barbecue lunch at the Ayagnirvik Healing Center behind the Bethel Post Office from noon to 3 p.m. this Saturday, September 26. And the Yukon-Kuskokwim Delta Regional Hospital Emergency Department

0: the Yukon Cusco Kim Delta Regional Hospital Emergency Department entrance is closed until October 20th. 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Kwaka Jungaya Kauka. Today is Tuesday, September 22nd, 2026. Let's take a look at KYUK's weather for Bethel and the Cusco Quam Delta today. Partly sunny with a high near 47. West wind 5 to 10 miles per hour. Tonight mostly cloudy with a low around 36. South wind around 5 miles per hour. For the lower Kuskokwim Valley today, isolated showers before 10 a.m. Partly sunny with a high near 46. West wind around 5 miles per hour. Tonight mostly cloudy with a low around 34. Southwest wind around 5 miles per hour. And for Anchorage today, patchy fog before 10 a.m., otherwise partly sunny with a high near 53, northeast wind around 5 miles per hour. Tonight, patchy fog after 1 a.m., otherwise partly cloudy with a low around 34, northwest wind around 5 miles per hour becoming calm. And for the Bethel tides, a high tide of 1.5 feet at 4 a.m. and a low tide of 0 feet at 9 a.m. The noise time this morning was at 8:32 a.m. Sunset time will be at 8:45 p.m. Kuyana Jaknak for listening to KYUK 640 a.m. Mani Mamtari Sagami.
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3: Ukvik, ukvik, willow. 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Tuntuweed nagyunk tut ukvit tuyaitnik. Tuntuweed nagyunk tut ukvit tuyaitnik. The moose like to eat the willow leaves. Tuntuweed nagyunk tut ukvit tuyaitnik. Ukvik, ukvik. Willow. Ukvik. Ukvik. Willow.
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2: I'm Dr. Anthony Lizowitz, and this is Climate Connections. As Hurricane Milton barreled towards Florida in 2024, many counties across the state issued mandatory evacuation orders, but several jails in those areas did not evacuate the people incarcerated there. Similar events have been reported during Hurricane Helene in North Carolina, Hurricane Harvey in Texas, and other disasters. Environmental and disaster sociologist Maggie Leon Corwin says there's no standardized nationwide protocol for evacuating prisons and jails. Policies vary, and many facilities lack adequate ways to safely evacuate.
3: What we've heard a lot is that there's not maybe enough buses or vans, that other places nearby that would be secure enough to hold folks who are incarcerated in a secure fashion don't have the space.
2: So sometimes people are left behind without a way to communicate with loved ones. And in some cases, they've endured flooded cells, a loss of running water, or extended power outages. So she says governments should develop comprehensive procedures and plans for keeping incarcerated people safe as climate change causes more extreme weather.
3: It's really important that we not leave anyone behind, and certainly not behind bars.
2: Climate Connections is produced by the Yale Center for Environmental Communication. To learn more about climate change, visit climateconnections.org.
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Thank you.

0: Cough. We're on. What happened to our intro?
1: Oh, it played.
0: It played? Our intro played?
2: Hello. We're having a bit of a technical glitch here on our end, but welcome to Bethel Book Club. This is a show hosted by the Kuskokwim Consortium Library with myself, Teresa Quiner.
0: And Michaela Miller.
3: And Ava Goldie.
2: Yes. So Ava's a new addition as of last month. She's our new Jesuit volunteer, and she also likes to read a lot. Mm-hmm. So we're very excited to have her on again this month.
0: Woo!
2: Welcome, everybody. This is a call-in radio show, so we invite you to call us and join in on the show. I'm going to go ahead and give you our call-in number here in just a moment. It is, let's see here.
0: Just stall. I love books. We love books.
2: 907-543-5985. 907-543-2756. Or 800-995-8954. We'll read those again, but we encourage people to call in and talk to us about books. It doesn't matter if it's a book you've read, you're reading, you're excited to read, or that you didn't like. That is fine.
0: Yeah.
2: Give us a call, and we're excited to talk to you.
0: Incredible.
2: Yeah.
0: We did not fumble that at all, y'all.
2: It was very planned, and we're ready to go. Well, I guess I want to know, what did you guys read this past month? Anything you really liked?
0: Well, my excuse for not reading as much is I was on vacation, and so unfortunately that involves spending time with my family and talking to them and doing activities with them and not reading the entire time.
2: So you didn't just go to visit your family and then sit and silently read with them in a house while doing nothing else for 3 weeks?
0: I tried. They tried to talk. They just kept talking and interrupting me.
2: They wanted to know about your life?
0: Yeah. It's like they want to know what's going on. I don't understand it.
3: It's messed up.
0: Yeah, truly. Honestly, we should call them and complain. But I did get some reading in. I'm really excited to talk to you all about this. So I know we have talked in the past about a few different ways to read books and, like, get access to them. And like it or hate it, I do have a Spotify premium account, which everyone can do what they need to do to make their lives happy. Anyway, point is that Spotify started doing audiobooks alongside their premium users.
2: I didn't know that. So if you pay for a subscription to Spotify, do you have a premium subscription, or are there, like, different tiers of Spotify?
0: I have, like, the lowest tier of Spotify. I don't have a single account for just me to use. Like, I don't have a family plan or anything like that.
2: And you can listen to audiobooks?
0: You can listen to audiobooks.
2: I wonder if I can.
0: Now's a good time. So if you are a Spotify user, you have access to audiobooks. I just want to always remind people about resources available to them if they're already using something. So one book that's on there is called Mosswood Apothecary by J.P. Rhine-Fleish? I don't know. Teresa just discovered that she also can have access to audiobooks on Spotify.
2: I love talking to young people about digital resources because I'm always learning new things.
0: it's a really interesting mix of this whimsical magic, but, like, robotic futuristic era. So there is an individual, I should have wrote down his name, but he is studying organic magic, and most of the magic studied at his prestigious university is, like, relating to technology or metals. It is, and, like, building society and, like, more future energy and leading into that. But he studies plants and botanical magic. So he gets sent to them after he graduates. He gets sent off to this really remote area to study why there's no magic in this place. And it's a cutesy, like, he's a real big nerd, so it's, like, academic. We have a caller. Wow.
2: We're going to come back to that book in a moment here and just welcome Warren on the line. Hi, Warren.
4: Hello.
2: How are you doing?
4: Good. Well, I was just listening in, and since you guys are talking about books, I haven't gone to the library for a while, but before I was really into genealogy. You know, I did my DNA test on the, you know, ancestry.com thing, you know.
2: I remember you coming in. Weren't you doing some research on Helper Neck?
4: Yeah, Helper Neck and some of the early, like, early missionary writings, and that sort of thing. So I was kind of researching my ancestry, and that's what I was really interested in. But there are, you know, I went to the Alaska section a lot, and, you know, there's a limited amount of books that pertain to history and the history of the area. And I was wondering if you guys would, do you guys publish books, or are you guys able to hire, like, publishers? Like, I have access to, like, old, like, Kalikak Yugnuk, the BRHS, in the BR, when BRHS was a boarding school.
2: Yeah, I remember those.
4: They wrote a bunch of articles, like, the kids during those, in the 70s, wrote a bunch of articles, and I have, like, PDF files of it, and are you guys able to, like, publish that and put it in the Alaska section, or, like, how does the, what's the process of adding more material to your already large collection of Alaska stuff? You know, I mean,
2: yeah.
4: I guess that's my question.
2: I'm so excited that you asked this because, well, first of all, anything that is pertinent to or relevant to Yupik or YK Delta history, culture, language would fall within our collection development policy and is something that we would absolutely add to our collection if we don't have it already. So we've just gotten a few new titles. For example, the Chilista Education and Culture Program just worked with the Kuskokwim Corporation to publish a new book kind of featuring stories from the Middle Kuskokwim. That's a new book that we just got. It hasn't been cataloged yet, but it'll be on the shelf in the next week or so.
4: Okay.
2: The publication you were just referring to, we do actually have in the collection already. I don't know if the entire collection is available for checkout. However, I have a complete copy of that publication, and we are working with a company called Advantage Archives to create a website called the YK Delta Historical Archive website.
4: Okay.
2: And that website will be live in a couple weeks, actually. And on that website, for starters, we're going to have the Tundra Drums newspaper, so people will be able to read that newspaper online.
4: Cool.
2: Yeah, we're going to have the archival collection of Diane Carpenter, who is a local woman who collected a lot of historical documents for the region.
4: Mm-hmm.
2: And then we're also going to have, so I just actually sent a couple weeks ago the publication you were just referring to. I'm not sure if I can pronounce it correctly. Can you say that title one more time? Yeah, and so that publication, I just got notice that yesterday that the company received it, and they're going to be digitizing it in the coming weeks as well. And so the first collections that will be available on the website will be the Tundra Drums and the Diane Carpenter collection. And then the next mm-hmm. publication that will be available on that website sometime in like mid-October probably will be the Kalikneck Yuknek. And then after that, we're going to start adding more collections as we have them and as we have funding to digitize them.
4: So I did collect, just to add to this discussion, I did collect more documentation from the Pennsylvania Bethlehem Moravian Archive.
2: Now
4: you can order digitized copies, but I had to pay for them. You know, I think it's like $1 a page or something for them to scan it and send it your way. And, you know, they have, and, you know, I contacted them. They have a bunch of old records of the Moravian Works. You know, they baptized a bunch of people here and, you know, the early missionary work that they did. Mm-hmm. And, you know, I think they have, like, reports to their board and that sort of thing. But those are probably of less interest to a lot of people. But, you know, like for historical stuff, I think that's a great place to gather more information if you want to go back into, like, the pre-1900 data.
2: Oh, that's really good to know. I'm glad that you told me about that. So when it comes to adding digitized collections to a website, we have to make sure that we have copyright permission. So, for example, for the Tundra Drums, we have a legal document that we signed with the person that owns the copyright. And with the Kalikneck Gugnek, we got permission, you know, from LKSD. And, like, we're also going to be digitizing the BRHS yearbooks that we have. We don't have all of them, but we have permission from LKSD for those collections. For something like an archive that a church has, probably what we would do is either add a link to the LibGuide that we have for Yupik and Yuktun language materials, or actually it might fit better on the website that we're building for historical documents and have links to the catalogs for some of those collections that are held in other places. So that is, you know, that's good to know about. There's a lot of collections held by churches across the region for historical documents for the region, so I'm glad you mentioned that.
4: Yeah. Yeah, I mean, I think the archives, if you're going to be citing or quoting from their archive, they want you to cite them, so.
2: Mm-hmm. Yeah, and I would have to look at it more to know. I don't know if we'd be able to, like, add copies that you paid for from that archive to the website, but it might be something that we could link to or something. You should stop by the library sometime and chat with me about it, because I'd like to learn a little bit more about that. But when it comes to what kinds of books we can add to the collection, if people in the community or region know of titles that are pertinent to the regional history, culture, and language, I love getting suggestions for new titles to add to the collection, and we have funding to do that. So we just sometimes don't know that they're out there, but if we do, we can purchase a copy so that everybody can check it out for free.
4: All right.
2: Cool. Well, thanks for calling in, Warren. We're really glad, and feel free to call in every month.
4: Okay.
2: Great. Well, thank you. Have a good day.
0: Thanks. All right.
2: Well, that was great to hear from Warren. Anyway, back to you, Michaela. Can you...
0: Apothecary.
2: Back to a very different type of reading material that is also of interest.
0: Well, basically, it is just the main character gets sent to a faraway town to study botanicals and meets a very handsome, charming farmer who's also a woodworker. And they have to save the day because the evil corporations are coming in to try to steal that farmland and harvest all the magic for themselves. Bah, bah, bah, which you can now read, listen to on Spotify.
2: That sounds pretty good. That's kind of... I was going to say that I'm in a little bit of a reading rut. Like, I'm reading Lonesome Dove, which is great. It's very long. It's not the type of book I normally read. It's a Western novel that's, like, you know, 900 pages long or something. And I am enjoying it, but, like... it's taking me a little while to get through it, and now that it's becoming fall, I'm kind of in the mood for, like, kind of witchy fall Halloween vibes, you know, like a certain setting, you know, like a New England book that takes place in a charming small town with, like, a, you know, some sort of fall festival and witches, you know, that you guys get the vibe that I'm talking about.
0: Sure.
2: This sounds like it might kind of fall within that vibe.
0: A little bit. It was giving summer for me, but it could absolutely give fall vibes as we're getting into harvest season.
2: Okay. And what's the title again?
0: Mosswood Apothecary.
3: Apothecary.
0: Thank you. What? There are certain words I can't say. And that is just one of them.
3: Hey, that's fair. That's so fair.
2: So what are you reading, Ava?
5: On your recommendation, Teresa, I've picked up an Elsie Silver book
2: for the first time.
5: So I've been reading Powerless by Elsie Silver, which is like a hockey and a ballerina. Like, they're falling in love, but it's a little weird because they're kind of cousins.
2: Okay, can you explain the kind of cousins thing? Because this does not work for me.
5: Yeah, they're not related by blood, but the hockey player was taken in by the ballerina's cousin's family after, like, a deep tragedy, like, left him kind of orphaned, so he like grew up with them kind of, and like she spent a lot of time with her cousin, so they like had a lot of time in their childhood together, but she was always kind of in love with him.
2: Okay,
5: so it's just a little, but then there's also like, no, you know, he's my family, like it's a little weird.
2: It's a little weird.
6: Weird, like it's like the step sibling thing, kind of.
2: Yeah. How old was he when he was taken in?
5: He was 15, and she was 12.
2: Okay, it's a little weird.
5: I think
7: we have, sorry to interrupt, but I think we have another caller, and I'm going to introduce them, because I think this person shares a personal relationship with Teresa, and that would be Liz from Des Moines, Iowa.
2: Ooh.
7: How's it going, Liz?
8: Going well.
2: Hi, Lizzie. I'm going to call you Lizzie because that's what I grew up calling you. Liz is one of my best friends from childhood. Welcome to our show.
8: Hi, thank you. I'm excited to be here.
2: Ava was just filling us in on the book that she's reading right now, which is Flawless by Elsie Silver. Have you read that one?
8: I've not.
2: Okay. We were just talking about how it's a little weird because they're kind of cousins.
5: They're kind of cousins, but like not related by blood, but it's just a little bit of a weird vibe because people keep bringing, like they keep bringing it up and everyone else is like, no, but like we're a family. And it's like,
2: but he's a hockey player, so yeah. I guess.
6: And they're not related.
5: They're not actually related, so maybe it's okay.
2: I don't know.
6: No, it's Sweet Home Alabama here.
2: Mm-hmm. Yeah, I don't know.
8: Did you ever read, there was a young adult series, like City of Bone or something like that?
5: Yes.
2: Oh, yeah.
8: That I got really into for like a summer, and it got real weird because they were toying with whether they were related.
6: Cassandra
8: Clare. Yeah, it killed the vibe.
5: Yeah. And then, like, there's actually also the stepbrother, like, who's the real one comes in.
8: Yes.
5: And then, like, he's in love with her, too. I remember that.
8: Yeah.
5: So it's like.
6: It was real weird.
5: It was weird.
7: There was also another young adult series that I had Teresa read called Ruby Red, and where they were, like, distantly, the main couple are actually distantly related.
2: Ugh.
5: Like, how distantly?
8: Yeah.
7: Like, great great grandfathers were twin brothers.
5: Okay.
8: Well, that requires a family tree.
7: Yeah. It does. They are connected. They are connected by a family tree.
2: This is a general theme in romance novels that I'm not super comfortable with, but, you know, I don't want to censor, you know, what anybody's reading, but it's a little weird.
8: Yeah.
2: I've been, like, reading Elsie Silver, too. I'm reading the Rose Hill series, and I just finished the third one, Wild Side. And there's no weird familial relationships in this one. It's just hot single dads who have great jobs, like, being world's hottest billionaire. But he's also really down to earth and also owns a music production company. And then the one I just finished is about a professional worldwide wrestling champion who... Mm-hmm. falls in love with a local restaurant owner, and they're all single dads, but he's like kind of a single dad, but like also just like got written into a will to raise the child for this woman's sister that died, but like then the family's like, what the heck, who's this random wrestler who's like been signed on to raise this child? It's all very weird but very fun.
5: Okay.
2: But there's no cousins.
5: Okay, I might give that one a read after.
2: Yeah.
6: Just to give it to Elsie Silver.
5: Kind of cleanse the palate. Yeah.
2: What are you
8: reading?
2: Wrestling
8: seems like an easier point of entry.
2: Yeah, exactly. Liz, what have you been reading? Anything?

0: like an easier point of entry.
1: Yeah, exactly. Liz, what have you been reading? Anything steamy?
0: Not too steamy, actually, but some good ones. So I just finished reading one called The Husband by Holly Gromzio that I thought was going to be a romance novel, but it ended up being more like a reflection on romance. So it's the story where the main character, Lauren, comes home from a night out with a girlfriend, and she's single, and she walks into her apartment, her flat in London where she lives, and her husband is there. And she's like, wait a second, I'm not married. Who are you? What is happening? And realizes that every time the husband goes up into the attic to get something or follow a creek or whatever, a new husband comes down. So she can exchange husbands. And every time that happens, like the whole setup around her changes, like the way her apartment is decorated changes. And she flips through the photos on her phone to see what her relationships with her friends look like. And it was I enjoyed it a lot.
2: Sounds sci-fi-y almost.
0: It kind of, but it's very much like this is just a piece of magic that we're going to accept and move on from. We're not going to investigate why this happened. But it's sort of a funny comparison to, like, you know, thinking about dating apps or something where you swipe because some guys, you know, would come halfway down the stairs and she would, like, see what they were wearing. And it was just a straight, nope, I hear something in the attic. Go get it. And send them back.
1: He chews too loud. Others, next.
0: Exactly. Yeah. And then others she would, you know, keep around for, like, a couple of days. Or, like, one time she realizes that she's married to someone who's super rich. And she's like, oh, maybe I could just go with this. And so they, like, go stay in his country manor house for a week until she decides it doesn't work. But it's like every time it happens, she's not starting a new relationship. She's dropped into it, like, 2 or 4 years into the relationship. And so there's that sort of disorienting thing of, like, who am I in this relationship? Because the parts of my personality have, like, grown and changed to meet this other person where they're at or to accommodate them. And so it's really wild to think about how different your life must look now to the person you were, you know, 4 years before this relationship started and to the person you'll be 4 years from now. And just sort of thinking about, like, what quirks are you willing to stick around for and what are the things that are deal breakers?
1: Sounds really interesting.
2: Yeah, I'm really invested in that. I also kind of want to know if these guys are in on it. Because, like, what if she's like, hey, so you've been around for, like, a week. Can you go check the
1: There's something really important in the attic that I need you to get right now.
2: You've been great, yeah. Really, but if you just can go get the thing real quick.
1: So is she, like, fully conscious of the fact that, like, she can switch out the husbands?
0: She is, yes. They are not. They are not aware of it.
1: So does she end up finding the one that she just wants? And
2: spoiler,
1: she's like,
2: Teresa.
1: Well, I want to know. I guess I'm gonna have to read the book.
2: Yeah. You're good. If you want a spoiler, I need the spoiler too. So Liz, can you text the answer to Teresa later? But we're not gonna do it on the radio.
1: And so Liz, just to confirm, this is the husband, and who's the author?
0: The author is Holly Gromzio.
1: Okay. Cool.
0: Yeah. So that one was really fun.
1: Would you classify it as a romance novel?
0: Not in the, like, deep love, finding my soulmate, let's have lots of sex kind of romance novel. It's more the, like, there's lots of meet cutes and there's lots of, you know, relationship drama. And so, kind of interesting.
1: Okay.
0: It was romance adjacent.
1: Okay. I think I'm going to need to read that one. It sounds pretty interesting. Is there anything else that you've read lately that was pretty exciting for you?
0: I really liked another one called Romantic Hero by Christy Greenwood. apparently I am in a slide of books that have a little bit of magic in them that's

0: explained, and we just accept it and move on. This one, she's a romance novel author, which romance novels about authors or book people is always my sweet spot.
1: You know that this is also my sweet spot, and it's one that you got me into, and Michaela and I just presented on this at a conference in March, just so you know.
0: Nice. I love it. Yes. So in this one, she wakes up, and one of the characters from her romance novel series is a living human in her living room, and she's trying to figure out, like, how did he get there, and how does she get him back? And she had just gotten out of a bad breakup, and so there's a little bit of fake dating happening where they, you know, are trying to make the old boyfriend jealous, but then, of course, they fall in love. So, but it was fun. Like, they were cute together, and, like, their adventures trying to figure out how to get him back to where he belongs it was fun. It was very lighthearted.
1: Oh, that sounds really fun. Do you know who the author is on that one?
0: Oh, Christy Greenwood.
1: Christy Greenwood? Oh, cool.
0: Yeah.
1: Well, so just to give you a little context, you know, Lizzie, you kind of got me into romance novels to a certain degree a long time ago, but Michaela has also been a very good influence on me in this way, and we are
2: good
1: now in turn.
2: Is kind of an implication.
1: I used to read a lot of classics, but, you know, things change, and now we in turn are getting Ava, our new Jesuit volunteer, into romance novels.
2: Yeah.
1: And so,
0: excellent.
1: Yeah.
2: Accepted. No, I'm down with it. I'm here for it.
1: How is this comparing to the other book you're reading, Ava? The Brothers Karamazov by Dostoevsky.
2: It's been so boring. I'm like, it's been so boring. It's been so dry. Like, I want to get into it, but I'm on, like, page 120 of 800, and
0: yeah.
2: I'm just like, oh, man. Oh, man. So, you know, I'm gonna keep trying to trudge along through it, but it's definitely not as fun.
1: I have loved some Russian literature, but The Brothers Karamazov is one I cannot get through, and I've tried several times, and I was supposed to read it for a class in college, and I fudged it. Like, it was so boring.
0: It's dense.
2: Yeah.
0: I had to read it in, like, ninth grade English, and I don't think I would have been able to finish it if I hadn't been graded on it.
1: Ninth grade English? Holy cow.
0: I don't know.
1: We were not in the same English class. And we went to the same high school.
3: I have never had to read this book, nor will I ever have to read this book, and I thank everyone every day for this.
2: Yeah.
1: It's weird how books grab you, though, because, like, War and Peace I could not put down, and War and Peace is 300 to 400 pages longer, but a different author, but still, like, a classic Russian novel, and, you know, I just... Lonesome Dove is really long, but it is still, like, popular fiction. It won the Pulitzer, but it's, like, written as, like, a popular novel, and so even though it's taking me a long time, it's still, like, pretty fast-paced and funny and like that, but it's still going to take me a while, because I have to have a little side hustle of a romance novel on the side, you know?
3: Yeah. Or just only read romance novels and never grow outside of your genre. Forever, always.
1: On that note, Michaela, have you continued to read a nonfiction book every month?
3: I have. Against my will. I'm actually going to, I think the next one, well, I'm still trying to finish Communion.
1: I'm also still trying to finish Communion. It's interesting, but it's nonfiction.
3: It is nonfiction. And it's actually, I think the hard part about Communion for me isn't that I'm not engaged in it. It's that, like, I'm almost too engaged to the point where it's like, I don't read a lot where I want to take notes.
1: I know, I'm taking notes, too, as I read it.
3: It's like I have a lot of thoughts and a lot of things, and, like, it takes a lot of me, which I'm not used to reading always taking that much energy from me. But the next one I'm going to read for nonfiction is The Subtle Art of Not Giving an F by Mark Manson.
1: F**k.
3: Yes.
1: F**k.
3: Yeah, that one. It's
1: that word I can't say on the radio.
3: I'm really into the, like, almost self-help style books.
2: Okay.
3: Not necessarily for learning to grow as a person, because I don't care about me growing. I'm fine as I am. But I find it psychologically fascinating how we come to be certain ways.
1: I feel like I almost feel Lizzie getting tense over the line about the word self-help book. Am I right, Lizzie?
0: Oh, I can't. Does not work for me.
1: I see where you're coming from, though, Michaela, like the inner workings of how other people think.
3: Mm-hmm. It also has been helpful, not in the sense that, like, it's like when I, during therapy sessions, I would talk to my mom after doing the session, and it was like the things my therapist was saying to me were more relevant for her because generational trauma and all that. But it was like it's almost like I'm able to learn more because it affects other people around me. And I'm able to, like, hey, I know that you might not see this, but maybe you should read this book.
1: And then she'll read it and be like, I hope you learned something from this too, honey. Yeah.
0: I like that you went to therapy so you could fix other people.
3: Yeah, that's how it works. No, no. Just that things became relevant. Yeah. Like, I realized I was giving my mom therapy at a certain point.
1: How often do you start those conversations with her as, well, my therapist said.
3: Well, it started as a, like, so what'd you talk about today with your therapist? Because I had a therapist one time when I went into my childhood that said, oh, my God, to me.
1: That's like having a doctor say, there's so much blood.
3: Yeah, it's like, if you're going to panic, I'm going to panic. So it's like things like that where it's like, hey, guess what, Mom? That thing that Grandma did to you, that wasn't cool.
1: But she bottled it up nice and tight, so it's fine.
3: Yeah, it's so fine.
1: Oh, man. Well, is the subtle art of not giving an F good so far?
3: I haven't started it. This is my future book. That's my next one. Okay. Once I finish Communion. I'm still on track. If I finish Communion this month, then I'm still on track. Because I did one for August, and so I'm excited to. I'll finish Communion, and then I will be ahead if I get to Subtle Art of Not Giving an F for October.
1: Wow. Do you think that it, like, checks that box for me that I obsessively read The Atlantic? Because that's nonfiction. It's just not a book.
2: I feel like, yeah.
3: I mean, this is purely, my stuff is only about me, because I don't read outside the romance genre. So this is more about me pushing out my own boundaries. I'm not gonna sit here and judge other people.
1: I mean, it's like, it covers politics, it covers pop culture, it covers literature, you know, like, I think.
2: Culture.
0: Yeah.
2: History.
3: Yeah.
2: Yeah, I feel like.
1: Great publication.
2: Yeah.
0: Long-form journalism.
1: Yeah, exactly.
3: Journalism, being informed is so important. I realized at Bags Trivia Night that I don't actually watch a ton of TV because I couldn't name any of the characters in that character round that they did. They did a game where you had to, like, these are the characters, guess the show they were in. And I'm like, I have no idea. No idea. And I realized I was the only one who felt like that.
1: Well, Ava and I were on a team together, and we did mediocre. Everybody on my team was like, we're going to come in first place. And I was like, we're going to come in fourth place, because we always come in fourth place, and we came in fourth place. So I felt very validated.
0: Points for consistency.
3: Yeah.
1: Exactly. We're consistently mediocre.
2: Fourth is pretty good.
3: I was like, fourth is actually really good.
2: Like top 50%. Probably.
1: If we could play in our own, so Liz, just for context, the Trivia Night is every month a different nonprofit or organization runs the game as a fundraiser. If Michaela and Ava and I could play in our own trivia game for the library, we'd do great.
3: Yeah, we would so
2: 100%.
3: Win.
1: Yeah.
3: Probably.
0: If you could play the game where you wrote all the questions.
1: Yeah, exactly.
3: Yeah.
1: And it's all about romance novels.
3: Yeah, it's like, perfect. Sorry, I don't see anything wrong with this. It's not allowed.
1: Some classics, too.
2: I throw a couple in there.
1: Liz, do you have any recommendations for me? Because I do come to you for book recommendations when I'm in a rut, and I'm in a little bit of a rut because I'm going to need something really lighthearted and fun after reading Lonesome Dove. And a few years ago, you gave me some recommendations for kind of fall witchy books, like Aaron Sterling was an author on there. I think it was the X-Hex and some other authors like that. Do you have anything like that that you would recommend?
0: Let me think. Fall books. There's this series. Sarah Adams is an author who writes books set in Rome, Kentucky, that are all romance novels. And it's this, like, three sisters and a brother who are all related. some.
1: Uh-oh, and they're not romantically.
0: No, no, right.
3: Well, I was like, it's giving
0: they all their own
3: pathways.
0: They fall in love with other people.
1: Sorry, bad joke. Continue.
0: But they've been fun, and there are some cute ones in there. So what did I just beg, borrow, or steal? Mm-hmm. Since you like the author books, the main character, what's this one's name? Emily Walker is an elementary school teacher, and in her free time, she has written a romance novel, and she's in the process of writing it. But she's keeping a secret because she's a teacher and she doesn't want her students to know or her boss to know or whatever. And then there's another teacher, a man, and they have a lot of friction about they're just sort of antagonize each other in the school. And they find themselves thrust together. And he turns out, like you learn very early on, he is secretly, he has a pen name, and he is a very famous and successful author who, kept his pen name private so that he could be a teacher and have like a private life outside of the book. And so they're like, he's starting to try and help her with the book without revealing who he is. And
1: I love a close proximity enemies to lovers romance.
3: I love that you use the word thrust together.
1: It's like she reads a lot of romance novels.
0: I do. This is the setup.
1: Somebody was telling me that a lot of...
0: I don't know that it's necessarily fall-coded, but it's very good.
1: Well, I'm excited to read this series, Sarah Adams. If you think of any other, like, kind of witchy, fall-themed, like, titles, let me know. Yeah.
0: Yeah.
1: That's the vibe I'm feeling.
3: Mm-hmm. Maybe I'll get to reread some of those Wiccan books that I had. Hey, I gave you a book. Sweep. I gave Teresa a book called Sweep. It's about witches.
1: This doesn't ring a bell. When you have it to me?
3: It's at your house. For Christmas every year, I give a book to that I love, that I want someone to read, and the book that I gave Teresa was one I read in middle school called Sweep. And you definitely have it, because I've seen it at your house.
1: Where in my house is it?
3: By your, not new couch, but old couch.
1: Oh, it's on that little corner shelf, maybe. I'll look for it. Thank you for the reminder.
3: It's like, that's, hey, you should read that book. And also, Liz, you should read that book.
0: Okay.
1: So it's a YA novel?
3: It is a YA, but it's kind of a little bit more mature. But it is about a handsome young man moves to town, and this girl and all her friend group are like, ooh. And it turns out he's like, we should all just be witches together. And they start a coven.
1: Sounds like exactly what I'm looking for right now.
3: But it's really cool because it gets into a lot of like legit historical like Gaelic witches and like histories, family histories, and there's lots of twists and turns. It doesn't turn out how you think it's going to turn out. So I recommend it. Couldn't tell you the author off the top of my head, but it is called Sweep. It's about witches. It's probably a really good quick Google search.
1: Okay, I'll read it. I'll look for it in my house. It might surprise people, but there's piles of books everywhere in my house. Liz, on a different note, speaking of handsome man moving to town, I couldn't finish it. I couldn't finish a Tessa Bailey book. I just like could not get into it. It was, I think I told you about it last time we talked on the phone. It was Catch Her If You Can by Tessa, about Maiden Donahue, the baseball player, and Eve Mitchell. Did you read that one?
0: I did.
1: Did you like it? I don't know if it's worth trying again.
0: I thought the setup was
1: dumb.
3: Get wrecked.
0: Yeah, like the big reveal was like even more obvious than you would expect in a romance novel, and then her whole like burlesque club conundrum felt overwrought. Like it was just, either do it or don't, and move on. So
1: it just seems so dumb. Like, the premise is that this guy comes to town when she's in high school and she has an instant connection to him, but her best friend kind of gets a crush and lays claim to him, and then, like, throughout her entire life, this guy is like her protector, but they can't be together because her best friend, you know, in high school had a crush on him. And then she inherits her dad's strip club, and she has all this baggage because everybody in town thinks she's the bad girl because her dad owned a strip club. And I don't know, the whole thing is just dumb. And then when her dad dies, she inherits it, and she turns it into a burlesque club. And then her sister dumps her two kids on her, and she needs health insurance for the kids. So she ends up having a fake marriage to the baseball player. The whole thing is just...
2: Wait, how is he involved? Like, the baseball player?
1: Well, he is a professional baseball player, so he has health insurance. And he's also in love with her.
2: Oh.
1: And actually just wants to marry her and be with her, but she can't be with him.
3: Because her best friend made the claim. I got
1: it. So she can fake marry him for the health insurance.
3: But
1: in the meantime,
3: though,
1: her best friend has actually gotten married and moved on with life since her high school crush.
3: Right. So, okay, no. That's so stupid.
1: I might finish it just to, like, be like, does it possibly get better, but it sounds like, Liz, maybe it doesn't.
3: I need to read this because there's nothing I love more than a really bad book.
1: I mean, I tried. I love Tessa Bailey.
0: Yeah.
1: She's one of the other people whose stuff is getting made into a TV show, I think, sometime this year.
0: Really?
1: Her series, or maybe a movie, her series about, like, the fishermen in Washington State.
0: Oh.
1: I know, those are good.
3: A fisherman romance.
0: Yeah. I mean, so much of her books is the sexiness that it's, like, hard to envision that translate. I mean, it would definitely be an adult show.
3: Heated Rivalry Part 2.
1: Or Off Campus Part 3.
3: Mm-hmm.
1: I think we're finding that these very steamy romance novels do, in fact, make good TV.
3: Well,
0: people just have an audience.
3: Like them.
1: Yeah, I don't know, though. I think I'm finding, too, that the whole, like, genre of, like, sports player romance isn't really my thing, even though some of them have been fun. But, like, I'm not going to read this Tessa Bailey book just because it's about a baseball player.
3: It also seems like the fact that he plays baseball is so irrelevant to the plot overall.
1: Well, she doesn't have any money, but he does because he's a professional baseball player.
3: But he could literally have money. He could be an accountant.
2: Yeah.
3: And it wouldn't change the plot.
2: Or just have inherited something. Like,
3: yeah.
1: Accountants also have health insurance.
2: Like,
3: weird
2: things too.
0: Right. Yeah.
3: He could sell health insurance.
0: It's supposed to be like she doesn't want to embarrass him or something, but it just feels like there are more barriers, and the barriers are paper tigers. Like,
3: Phrase paper tiger.
1: They're all in her head. You know what I think she needs is more self-help books. That's what the character needs.
3: Yeah, I think
0: clearly.
3: I have a few I could recommend.
0: You should loan her the subtle art of not giving enough.
1: I love it.
3: I will say, though, I grew up in a small town, and there was, like, 10 minutes outside of the small town was a strip club, and they wanted to donate money to the high school to, like, have a really nice swimming pool, but the high school said no, even though they weren't going to make them advertise for them. They weren't going to do anything, but they're like, we can't accept your dirty money. And I'm like, y'all, stop judging people. So I do get that, like, it can be a little bit more torrid of a theme for certain communities, you know, that it's like, oh, I can't believe that my father owned a strip club. I'm like, no, your father probably made a lot of money, so.
1: I understand the conundrum there, like, you know, because we do rely pretty heavily on donations at the library for doing everything that we do. So right. I do understand the conundrum of, like, is it okay to take the funding? There was a conversation we had at one point about a certain type of business and whether we could take a donation from them, and the university thought it probably wasn't a good idea. But then again, like, we've received a lot of funding through the Community Action Grant Program over the years with the city, which is the taxation from alcohol sales, which is also controversial in this community. So I don't know. I kind of see both sides of it, but, you know, I understand why a school can't take that kind of funding. What was that, Lizzie?
0: Oh, I was just going to connect us back to a book that I read recently. So I read Calamity Club by Catherine Stockett.
1: Ooh, I heard that was good.
2: It's great.
0: It was fun. It was very engaging. And it's in 1930s Mississippi. And within that book, there is very much a conundrum of, like, there's a sister whose very rich husband leaves her, like, blows town, takes all the money, and they're left, the main character and her sister are left with this house that the mortgage is due, and they don't have income because they're, you know, women in the 1930s, and there's no jobs. And so they come up with a creative solution, and it's very much that question of, like, is there such a thing as dirty money? Is this okay? What do we need to make sure nobody knows about? And if they all know anyway and just never say anything, is it okay? But it was fun.
1: I think my approach is generally if the organization is asking something of you because of the donation, that's where you have to be very careful. You know, like, you can't have a strip club.
0: Oh, of course.
1: Associated with a school, you know, so, like, I think, you know, like, are they asking you for a logo on a flyer? Or are they asking, you know, like, is it going to change?
3: Because if I'm, like, a business owner, don't exclude whatever business I'm doing, but I'm a business owner, and I'm like, hey, you need $20,000 left in your fundraising efforts to build this thing for the school. And I, a business owner, regardless of my business, am willing to donate that to you personally. I don't want anything in return. I don't see, regardless of the business, like, if you have to put someone's name on a plaque of, they donated this. Not the business. The business didn't donate it. I, as an individual who owns the business, donated it.
1: Mm-hmm.
3: Because it's my money.
1: Mm-hmm.
3: You know, yeah. I don't see an issue with that. But because of the business, people, like, are going to be like, well, you accepted. No, I accepted money from a community member who really wanted to see this happen.
1: Yeah.
3: Mm-hmm. So, like, I think that's where I'm like, I'm going to draw the line here. I don't think we should. I'm never going to judge someone how they earn the living. Mm-hmm. That's not my place. It's not my business. And if they want to donate books to the community, I see no issue with that.
1: That's funny. Oh, man. Yeah, that's an interesting thing to think about, though, and one that I've thought about over the years quite a bit. And also, you know, the library does rely heavily on donations, and so if anybody's ever interested in learning about how to do that, you give me a call at the library at 543-4517.
2: Seamless.
1: Well, yes. I have to put the plug in there.
3: Oh, my goodness. I mean, thank you for connecting it back to the book and doing our job for us.
1: So does anybody have anything that they're really jazzed to read this coming month? I know you talked about the subtle art of not giving a...
3: And then I'm also going to read Jurassic Park by Michael Crichton. I haven't actually read it, but I've been watching the movies. And, you know, I had the VHS of the movie when I was growing up, like old school. And I say that to two people who are years older than me.
1: Why do you make assumptions about how old Liz is on the phone? I'm joking.
3: About your age?
1: Yeah.
3: But I'm excited because I hear a lot of people have mixed feelings about the book, so I'm curious to see how it compares.
1: I loved that book. I read it probably around when the movie came out, actually. And I went to see that movie in the theater when it came out. I like Michael Crichton a lot. I've only read a few of his books, but they're very fast-paced, like wild rides. I liked them. And I read The Lost World, too, which was the second one. The Lost World was very, very, very different from the movie. But I'm curious, like, what have you heard about, like, critiques of the book?
3: Just that people who like the movie do not like the book at all.
1: Oh.
3: And I'm like, oh. And I always, and they've been more criticizing the book instead of the movie. And so I'm like, okay, I want to know, because I am, and will stand on this soapbox for the rest of my life, and that is books are 100% always going to be better across the board than the movie. Now.
2: Seems fair, yeah.
3: I mean, I will ignorantly stand up here even if I am wrong. But
1: she is stubborn, so she will stand on that soapbox no matter what.
3: No, I don't even care if I know I'm wrong. I'm on that soapbox. so I want to know now. I'm like, I need to know if this is true, because if I'm going to be proven wrong, it might as well be by Jurassic Park.
1: I'm trying to remember. I mean, it was so long ago that I read it, but I do remember being really surprised at how different the plot was with the second book. I don't remember that with the first book, but I can't remember what the timeline was of, like, reading the books and watching the movies, so I'll be curious to hear what you say. But I will say that scientifically, the books are not accurate.
3: What?
2: That's crazy.
1: There's not actually an island somewhere in the world where there's Isla dinosaurs Nibar? Brought back to life from DNA. From
3: you can also read it on Spotify.
0: Spoilers.
1: I know. I'm sorry, everybody. I mean, they're coming for us. Never mind. The dinosaurs are real and they're coming.
3: I mean, we're going to end. I might as well end by a dinosaur. Preferably a raptor, but I'll take a T-Rex.
0: As long as I get to ride a Triceratops first.
3: Yeah.
1: That sounds pretty fun. Well, Liz, thank you for calling in. I hope you call in again at a future Bethel Book Club. It was very fun to have a new voice on the line, talking with somebody who I have been talking about books with for most of my life.
3: Yay!
0: Thank you. It was very fun to join you all.
1: Yes. Well, we'll talk soon, and have a great rest of your day.
3: Thanks, Liz.
2: Bye.
0: You too. Bye.
1: Bye.
3: I just realized I've said all of the books that I've read, wanted to read, and I have not at all. You all have been so quiet. I'm like, oh, hey, what are y'all reading, and what do you want to read?
1: I mean, Ava, what about you? Have you, I mean, you're reading, we're both reading massive books right now.
3: I know.
1: So those take up a lot of time. I mean, I think it is good for my attention span to get back to reading a really long book.
2: Yeah, I don't know. Yes, I agree, but it's hard. You know, sometimes you just want that quick, fun, light read.
1: I saw something in your notes that you're reading it out loud with one of your roommates, which is very fun.
2: Yes, Leo. Apparently, it's his favorite book, Brothers Karamazov. So he has decided that he will, because he was frustrated with my lack of progress in the book. He was like, oh, have you finished it? And I was like, literally not even close. Like, not close. So he said he would read it out loud.
1: So when you two are done reading this very long book out loud, we are going to need him to join us on the radio to talk about this. Because this was my grandfather's favorite book.
2: Mm-hmm.
1: This and My Antonia, which I have read and which was a great book. He had really great reading taste, and I read a lot of his recommended books. But The Brothers Karamazov, I've tried.
2: Yeah.
1: Maybe, like, when I'm retired someday it'll be the time. I'm not sure.
2: Yeah, maybe. He's an old soul, though. He's got a lot of really, like, interesting interests. So I think, yeah, he'd love to come on.
1: Does he do accents when he reads it?
2: He was trying
3: to do. I forgot about our accents.
2: Yeah, you were supposed to do a Russian accent.
3: Y'all were supposed to do accents.
1: It was like a...
2: You were doing a Greek accent.
1: A Greek goddess accent?
3: Yeah, a goddess accent.
2: I can't even remember what mine was supposed to be.
1: Really should work on this before he comes on the radio with us.
2: Okay. Yeah, I mean, he's got time. He's got a month.
1: Yeah, he has a month, and you have a month to finish reading the book.
2: I thought a month would be, like, plenty of time when I was, like, last time I was on. I was like, oh, it'll be plenty. I'll easily finish
3: a month
2: that.
3: Is 4 weeks, and when you think about it in those terms, it feels like a lot less time to me.
2: No time. Yeah.
1: Well, I think the problem that I'm having is that sometimes I don't have huge chunks of uninterrupted time to read, so I'm reading, like, 20 minutes here, 30 minutes there, mm-hmm. and that works really well with, like, a novel, like a mystery novel or, you know, a shorter romance novel or something, but the book is so physically big and dense, you know, it's like this giant, like, Bible-sized book, you know, and, you know, just reading a couple pages takes a chunk of time, you know, so the progress is just kind of slow. And also there's a lot of characters. Like, I'm past the point now where, like, I think the primary characters have been introduced, and so I think it's going to start going a little faster, but it'd be great to have, like, a Saturday where I don't have anything else to do and I can just sit and read all day.
3: What are you doing this Saturday?
1: I mean...
3: Reading Lonesome Dove?
1: I will try to keep it that way, but I know that life happens.
3: Yeah, I know.
1: I don't know. I mean, I hope that when you finish this book that you find that you got something out of it.
2: I hope so, too. I think I will. I think I just need to get over the hurdle, you know? Just, like, get deep enough where it's like, okay, now it's good.
3: Get to the flow state.
2: Yeah, exactly. Exactly.
3: I will. I tend to, if it's a book I'm not as invested in, I need to get, like, 75% of the way through before I'm like, okay, now I can finish.
2: Mm-hmm.
3: Because if even if I'm 50, then I'm like, I could still quit. I could still stop reading this book, but if you're 75% of the way through the book, you just gotta finish it at that point.
1: Yeah, you have to.
2: Yeah.
1: When I quit on the Tessa Bailey book, which really I should be able to finish because it's a dumb little romance novel, but it's so bad.
3: Don't insult my romance novel.
1: I was like 30% through, and I'm like, ugh, just can't do it. Mm-hmm. Not worth it. Not worth it.
2: You're already doing the Burlesque Club 30% through?
1: Yeah.
2: Wow. What's the other 70% going to be?
3: Them falling in love.
2: Oh, shoot.
1: When there's the kids that need health insurance. Right. That's a plot element I haven't
3: delved into. Health insurance. How much can it really be?
1: Well, health insurance is expensive if you're a small business owner that owns a strip club turned burlesque club in a small town in the middle of nowhere. That's then trying to make it into a thriving business by having live music on the lawn, but you need money to renovate your business. You know, there's a lot going on, but I did decide to just put that book aside.
3: Interesting. Are they fake married or did they get married?
1: Well, he wants to be married to her. She is in love with him but doesn't want to tarnish his reputation, so they have to keep the marriage a secret. And she has a plan to divorce him after the need for the health insurance is done.
3: So they got real, real married.
1: Yes, but it's a secret, and she planned
3: it.
1: It's a fake marriage in her mind.
3: Because I thought it might have been like that one, Adam Sandler movie where they two buddies fake marry for the kids.
1: Yeah. There's actually a fake marriage in the Elsie Silver book that I just finished, too, because the worldwide wrestler champion and the restaurant owner, their plans for raising the child are thrown off because the books take place in Canada. He's an American citizen.
2: Oh, no.
1: And so his citizenship is being called into question, and he needs to get married to stay in the country to raise this child that he... Yeah, it's
2: a green card marriage.
1: It's a green card marriage,
2: but
1: yes.
2: But he's a pro wrestler.
1: And he's a pro wrestler. Like one of those fake... Maybe it's not WWE. What is it? Maybe it's not WWE. I don't know, whatever.
3: WWE?
1: It's like the fictional version of that. It's like the fake wrestling, you know, where
3: WWF.
1: Like, WWF, that's it.
3: World Wrestling Fakes.
1: Worldwide... I don't know. Anyway, it's very silly. Well, we've got 5 minutes left. Do you guys have any, like, parting words about books that you want to share with our listeners?
3: My weight for when I was traveling back from my vacation in my bags was due to how many books I purchased.
1: How many bookstores did you go to in the 2 weeks that you were out of town?
3: Seven.
2: Wow.
3: I've definitely done more.
2: That's one every other day.
3: Yeah.
1: Have you gone to... So Liz told me about a bookstore in Des Moines, Iowa.
3: Mm-hmm.
1: It's a romance bookstore. And she sent me gifts from there. It's by Drake University. And next time I'm there, I'm definitely going to need to go to it.
3: Yeah, I didn't know this existed. I'm going to go next time. I'm adding a new one to my list.
1: How many of the bookstores you went to were indie bookstores versus like Barnes & Noble type stuff?
3: I think three were indie, because I was in both Sioux Falls and in Des Moines. So, like, Sioux Falls has some, like, cheaper bookstores, but there was one I went to a lot in college where I got a lot of my, like, it's the kind of, like, it sells coffee and wine, and you also get really cheap paperbacks, and there's sometimes poetry readings. Like, I like to go there, mostly for the vibes, not because they have anything I really want to read, because I keep, like, highbrow. Like cheap highbrow stuff there, and I'm like, who wants to learn things when I can just read
1: Well, in the last couple of minutes that we have, literacy adjacent, I want to tell people that our beloved literacy hero, Dolly Parton, of course, died last month. And we're doing a little celebration on Friday at the Cultural Center from 5 to 7 to celebrate her literacy work with the Dolly Parton Imagination Library. And we will have bedazzling crafts.
2: Ooh,
1: so
2: yeah.
1: Bring something in your wardrobe or your life that you want to bedazzle. That means gluing gemstones on it and making it sparkly and fancy and something that Dolly Parton would approve of. We will probably also gather a few things from the thrift store in case somebody doesn't bring something. We'll have some snacks and punch, and we will, of course, be listening to Dolly Parton music.
3: I love you and miss you, Dolly.
1: She was a wonderful woman who brought many wonderful things to the world, including this awesome book program, which we have had in Bethel for the last 6 years. Christmas. And it's a program for kids under 5 to get a free book mailed to them every month. So 5 o'clock at the Cultural Center Friday. We hope to see you there. Bring your little kids. It will be fun and dancing will be encouraged. And if you feel moved to dress like Dolly Parton, you will not be discouraged.
3: Or alone. Or I will be doing that.
1: Yeah, you will not be alone. I know of at least one person in the community who will be dressing in full Dolly Parton in addition to Michaela.
2: Perfect.
1: And circling back to what the gentleman on the line earlier was talking about, Warren and I were talking about some historical stuff that we, you know, that we have coming up. And if you are interested in learning more about the YK Delta Historical Archive website we're building, feel free to call me at the library. We're also going to do a showcase of the new website on Indigenous Peoples Day on October 12th at the Cultural Center. So keep an eye on Facebook for more details. And yeah, thank you for listening. You guys have any parting words for the community?
3: Thanks for listening. Hope to see you at the library.
2: Yeah, thank you.
1: Happy reading.
2: See you next month.
1: Happy reading.
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1: Liknauri Tachatin Tala Kakatki Awati Nupait Stakluku, Tali Wink Tlukisu, Ikayokta Liknau Torashkat Tala Xungabut.

0: I woke up in a fever, surrounded by lightning. All my windows were open. I let the rain flood in.
1: Fakat Lira, God is Tuesday, September 22nd, 2026. Let's take a look at KYUK's Tinder Drums announcement. Join the latest Brown Bag Lunch and Learn lecture at KUC this Wednesday in room 118 with Julie McWilliams, a local gardener that will discuss gardening tips from beginner to advanced. YKHC Behavioral Health invites everyone to attend their wellness and recovery event at the Bethel Hospital Blueberry Conference Room this Friday from 8 a.m. to 5 p.m. to hear from speakers, learn about resources, and more. YKHC Behavioral Health invites everyone to participate in a wellness recovery walk, followed by a barbecue lunch at the Ayagnirvik Healing Center behind the Bethel Post Office from noon to 3 p.m. this Saturday, September 26. And the Yukon Kusko Kim Delta Regional Hospital Emergency Department entrance is closed until October 20th. Please use the hospital's main entrance for emergency room access during this closure and follow signs to the ER. If you have any other Trinodromous messages, please email your messages to radio@kyuk.org or call 543-3131. 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

Good afternoon. It's 3:30, which means it's time for the birthday line. Call in to wish someone a happy birthday, happy anniversary, or just a happy Tuesday. 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

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And I hope everyone is out there enjoying the sun. Here's Don't Start Now by Dua Lipa.

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1: Yes, hello. Belated birthday wish to James Man taking down in Kong. Many more, man. Love you. From your sister, Bessie. Thank you.
0: Thank you for calling the birthday line, and happy birthday. We have about 10 minutes left in the birthday line, so call in to wish someone a happy birthday, happy anniversary, or just a happy Tuesday. 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